0: thousands of troops to ensure security during the 3 days of meetings. The Russians have launched a massive overnight missile attack at Ukraine's capital, says the mayor. You're listening to ABC News.
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0: Total Palestinian deaths from the Israel-Hamas war have gone above 73,000, says Gaza's health ministry. Israeli military operations continue despite a stalled and fragile ceasefire in place since October. Israel says it's targeting Hamas militants. Majority of voters in Switzerland today rejected a proposal by the top right-wing party to cap the country's population at 10 million. Populist Swiss People's Party, with the most seats in parliament, has stirred up and fostered anti-migration sentiment over the years. The public has made this a hit, says ABC's Jim Ryan.
3: Public suspicion, even fear of artificial intelligence has not kept people from using it. Tech watchers say OpenAI's ChatGPT app has reached 1 billion monthly users, surpassing Google Maps as the fastest app ever to hit that milestone.
0: Consumers globally want more protein, but the dairy industry is struggling to give it to them. Demand is causing shortages of food-grade whey protein, a cheese byproduct, and pushing prices to new records. Hear what the Knicks Delta jetliner pilot and air traffic control said to each other after the championship win and the team was about to take off from San Antonio for New York.
4: Tell those guys congratulations. Enjoy the moment.
5: Oh, they're enjoying it back there. You probably can hear them. They're having a good time, man. Yeah, we'll pass it on.
0: And also,
6: just want to let them know before they all fall asleep.
5: We'll do for sure. Yeah, the plane's rocking and it's they're having a party.
0: That's from ATC.com. Chuck Sievertson, ABC News.
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7: Here's your WSGW weatherology forecast. A cold front is pushing across the area tonight, leaving mostly clear skies and a low of 48 degrees. West-northwest winds at 15 miles per hour, gust to 30 miles per hour. Monday, nothing but sunshine with a high of 74. West-southwest winds at 15 miles per hour, gust to 20. Tuesday, rain showers and thunderstorms roll back into the region with mostly sunny skies and a high of 77. Southwest winds at 15 miles per hour, gusts to 25. I'm meteorologist Bella Pittman with the WSGW weatherology forecast. Right now, 65 degrees.
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0: Welcome, welcome everybody to another show of Mi Gente on Air. Yes, I am your host, Larry Rodarte, and it's a pleasure to be with you here this Tuesday evening. I want to welcome everyone to come on into the room, into the listening area, so that you get a better understanding about Tejano music tonight, because Saginaw, the Great Lakes Bay region, as well as the city of Lansing, we really support our Tejano artists and the music. And the reason I say that is because there's so many other communities that sometimes are more into the Mexican regional music or the banda music, but for some reason, the Flint, the Saginaw, Lansing area, we are diehard Tejanos, and we love the Tejano music. And so today, my guest is somebody that many of you may know or have heard of, Daniel Ferreira. He's out of Saginaw, Ferreira, I should say. That's the English way. And he is promoting the Lansing Fiesta that's coming up June 18th through the 21st in Lansing, Michigan. Welcome to the show, Daniel. How are you?
1: I'm doing great, Larry. Hey, thanks for having me. Really appreciate it. It's a pleasure to be on air with you.
0: Yes, yes, and it's a pleasure to have you as well, because so many in our Great Lakes Bay region, they may not know of you, and I've known of you just simply from the social media platforms that is out there, and you're doing a great job in promoting your event. So please tell me about who Daniel Ferreira is, first and foremost. Tell me your connections, your family, where you're from, and so that my listener can get a better understanding who you are.
1: Oh, of course. So myself, I'm here, born and raised from the Lansing, Michigan area, in the auto industry. So I've been in the auto industry for almost a decade. Started at a franchise dealership, and now I'm a general manager for a pre-owned independent franchise. We have over 500 cars. Parents moved up here. My mom from Texas, and my dad from actually Mexico. Moved up here to Lansing to work, like many of our parents did. So my dad came to work at General Motors. My mother came here with the migrant program for the Lansing School District to help teach, and she was bilingual, so she helped with translation. And they ended up here in Lansing, Michigan, and that's how I was actually, here, based off of my parents.
0: Yes, the story is very familiar, because many of us have those types of connections with our parents who came from Texas, the border area, or just Texas, the state, and came up here and have settled here, and we are now second, third, fourth generation in Michigan. And so I want to make sure that people understand the connection here in terms of how Tejano is a lifestyle that we live here in the mid-Michigan area, whether it's Lansing or Saginaw, because you know, so many of our parents and them are considered Tejanos from Texas, although their parents may be from Mexico. A lot of our parents came and are Tejanos, and they came north to El Norte. And so Daniel Ferreira, he is one of them who is really making an impact in the Lansing area. And I say that because he has cultivated and brought together
1: a of sales. So being familiar with, you know, every event I possibly could sponsor or get a table at, just being around so many events kind of inspired me to want to do my own event. So I was like, you know what, I loved, you know, going to different networking events. So I was like, hey, let's try to do one. So back in 2024, decided to do the first annual Lansing Fiesta. And it was a great success. It was started as a 2-day event. It was a Friday, Saturday, and we had Tejano both days. And then from there, we just started growing. You know, we decided to expand the event in 2025 to 4 days. So end up doing Thursday through Sunday. And we partnered with Elliott's Amusements, a carnival, to add more attraction to the event. So our event is kind of a mixture of a music festival, a carnival, a business networking event and vendor show. And we have over 100 businesses attend our event every year.
0: Wow, that's really incredible. What has been your experience, anybody who kind of wants to see the behind-the-scene thing? Because, you know, that's the thing I want to express and let people know for you, you know, the benefit of being involved in something like this, one, but two, the hard work that comes with it, because like I said, you have to cultivate, you have to, you know, get sponsors, because it's a very costly event, I'm sure, especially that you have a carnival involved. So it's a four-day event. Tell us about that.
1: Oh, yeah. We start working on this thing in January. So me and my wife start filling out paperwork, applications, start getting our reservations.

0: relations with the city of Lansing, which shout out to the city of Lansing. They do a great job, and they're very helpful with the event. So, we start paperwork in January. We start making the calls. We start announcing the dates to everyone to kind of reserve those, you know, food vendors who are booking their year, businesses deciding which events they're going to actually sponsor and be part of in the summer. So the early bird gets the worm first. So we have to start advertising and start, you know, getting everybody, you know, involved early so that we're not rushing and so that we can advertise it appropriately. There's a lot of paperwork that you have to do and insurances, but we enjoy doing it. Like, me and my wife enjoy doing the event together, and it really is fun for me. It doesn't really feel like work, because I love talking to people. I love getting out in the community, and a lot of the businesses that are part of the event are friends of mine that I've known for many years. So, it's definitely a lot of work. It's very rewarding. But I think the most important thing, anyone who's looking to do events or in the event business, is building those relationships and advertising early and often, and just, you know, trying to keep, you know, get ahead of the ball, you know, try to be proactive in everything you're doing, and start getting the word out there about the event early so that you're not rushing at the end trying to just put everything together, because it is a lot of work and does take a lot of time, and there's a lot of processes you have to go through in order to make these events successful.
1: Yes. Let me show people here on the screen. The Lansing Fiesta starts on Thursday, June the 18th. It is country night themed. There's themes for every night from the 18th through the 21st. And tell us a little bit about this one here on Thursday.
0: Yeah, so Thursday we have Keegan Jacko performing. He is a country music artist here from the Lansing area, but did play and does have artists coming in from Nashville, Tennessee. So this year we decided to kind of diversify the entertainment. So we went ahead and did country music on Thursday, which we kick off at 4 o'clock, and we get the live entertainment starting at 7 and go till 10. So there's still going to be carnival rides, food trucks, all the vendors are going to be set up, and this is our first day to kick it off on Thursday. And every day has a different theme. Our second day, which will be Friday, June 19th, is Old School Hip Hop and R&B Night, and that is featuring Metro Malik. He is a radio host here and personality for Stax 92.1. Stax 92.1 and Duke FM are our partners for radio. They'll be at both days, and he'll be playing like the old school, you know, 90s hip hop and R&B, early 2000s, which will, you know, definitely be a lot of fun. And Saturday, we have the big day. We have the Tejano Explosion coming out on Saturday. So we have kicking off our event, we have DJ Sensation. Then we have Tejano Heat performing, along with Motivo and Grupo Deseo, all performing. So we have three bands and a DJ for our Tejano Explosion on Saturday, and that starts at noon and goes until 11 p.m. In the evening.
1: Okay.
0: We will also have fun activities like, go ahead.
1: Let me just ask you, because I know there's people in my listening area that are going to say, okay, what time do the bands start and playing? Because that's always the highlight.
0: Oh, yeah, of course. So we have Tejano Heat. We'll start playing at 4 o'clock. They'll go 4 to 5. Then we have intermission from 5 to 6. 6 o'clock, Motivo will start performing. They're playing from 6 to 8 o'clock. And then we have Grupo Deseo from 8 to 11, closing out the show.
1: Wow. And so I know that here in the Great Lakes Bay region, we have had Grupo Deseo. We love Motivo. They've come to the Civica as well. But the one that I'm not familiar with is Tejano Heat. And where are they from?
0: So they are primarily, I think, from the Lansing area.
1: Okay.
0: But they do have some members, I think, from, you know, Grand Rapids. And, but they're primarily here from the Lansing area.
1: And Mark Najar is from Deseo, Grupo Deseo. He is from the Saginaw area originally and now living in Toledo. And I know that the Herrera brothers are going to be there with Motivo. And I just want to mention that we have a story about them that is in this latest edition of Mi Gente magazine. And it is telling the legacy of Jaws Herrera. And if my producer could bring that up, I can't seem to do this on the computer here. But the cover of the Mi Gente magazine, it is out. You can see it there. And I think I may have erased it on the board, Matt. But Jaws Herrera was part of La Corporación way back in the day. And unfortunately, after playing at the Pontiac Fiesta Festival one summer evening, he and his family and band members were involved in an accident, and he lost his life. But he sure left a legacy of musicians that are involved in many different bands, Tejano bands here in the Midwest area. And they will, some of his sons and grandson will be performing with Motivo at the Fiesta on Saturday night. So I know you have a connection there, Daniel. Tell me a little bit about that.
0: Oh, yeah, absolutely. Shout out to all the Herreras. Actually, my wife, that would be my wife's grandfather. Jaws Herrera would be my wife's grandfather. So, yeah, my wife was originally a Herrera, and now she's a Ferreira. and, yeah, I see, you know, Joe Herrera all the time. Shout out to Joe. Shout out to Renee. Shout out to all the Herreras, Ruben. That's my family.
1: All right, all right. Yeah, all those guys, they played recently at the Civica and did a wonderful job for us for the Cinco de Mayo dance, and it was a blast having them there. And they even let me go on stage and sing a song, and I didn't remember the words by any means, and the guys were trying to whisper in the back of my ear the words to Tennessee Whiskey, and it was pretty funny. So I want to just thank them for not making me look like a fool up there, and they said it was pretty entertaining. Joe Herrera Sr., he's tuned in. He's got his thumbs up, as well as Ray Motano, Anthony Perez, he's saying, and I don't know what he means by that, but thanks for listening and in the comments. But tell me, Danielle, about also Sunday, because Sunday's a big day as well with the festival.
0: Oh, yeah, Sunday is a great day. We have a Father's Day party, and we're going to have five DJs performing. We have DJ Sensation, DJ Mixtech. We have DJ Mingo, DJ Pasquale, and we have the whole Caliente de Michigan crew coming out as well. Shout out to Happy's Pizza and Mexi Treats for sponsoring our entertainment this year for all 4 days. Yeah, it's going to be a great time. We have discounted rate two at the door on Sunday. So we have a half off at the door, so it's only $5 to get in. And then the carnival rides wristband for unlimited carnival rides is only $20 as well. So we have some really good deals on Sunday, and it is going to be Father's Day. So bring your father, you know, kids can come out, have a good time. And that's really important to us because our events are targeted towards families. And, you know, building those relationships and those memories. So even to kind of take it back, you know, back to the 1970s, my parents actually met at a fiesta at Adado Riverfront Park originally. So wow. That's where my parents met. They met at a fiesta. And now over 50 years later, I'm hosting fiestas at the same place where they met.
1: Wow, that's incredible. Tell us where that actually is, because those of us in the Saginaw area are not familiar with that park. Tell us about it.
0: So it's a really nice park. It's in the heart of downtown Lansing. It's on the corner of, it would be Saginaw and Grand, and it's going to be maybe a couple blocks from the Capitol.
1: Okay, so really close to the Capitol downtown, and is there ample parking that anybody who's coming from Saginaw or Bay City or Flint is able to access?
0: Absolutely. So we have parking available at Happy's Pizza and Mexi Treats, which is right near the entrance. There is a city parking lot right across the street on Saginaw. There's an additional parking space down Grand a little bit more. So there's those three locations. On top of, on Saturday, if you're coming out Saturday to the Tejano Explosion, we have a parking ramp right across the street from the park, and the LCC parking ramp, which will have signage, and it'll only be $5 to park.
1: All right.
0: So we will have ample parking.
1: Okay, I know exactly where it is now when you mentioned LCC, because I was a student back there in the 80s at Lansing Community College for a little bit, and also went to Michigan State. Tell me this, Daniel, because this is really important. The bands, I mean, not the bands, the food trucks that you have. Food is always, you know, such a big thing at these types of events. So tell me the food trucks or vendors that you've got that are going to be there at the Lansing Fiesta.
0: Of course, food is a big attraction, and we have a lot of variety and really good food vendors every year, and this year in particularly. So we have, to start off, we have Get Loaded. They specialize in like mac and cheese bowls. So buffalo mac and cheese bowls, Philly cheesesteak mac and cheese bowls. They are here from the Lansing area. We have El Jefe, Decadi El Jefe. They're out of the east side of the state of Michigan. Mm-hmm. They specialize in tacos, burritos, nachos, really good, authentic, fresh Mexican food. We have my good friend Max and his wife Nina coming from Mount Pleasant. Max and Nina's street tacos. They specialize in street tacos and birria, queso birria tacos as well. And we have coming from the Saginaw area, we have Vamos Vargas coming out. They have barbacoa as well as carnitas with those fresh Vargas tortillas.
1: Yeah.
0: We have some sticks on Asian street food as well coming out. So that's going to be more like the pork belly skewers, beef skewers, cheese pull, Korean corn dogs. So they have a variety of Korean street food. We have Cobb Kings, actually from the Saginaw area as well. My good friend James Garza, he's going to be serving up some mangonadas, elotes, frutas. So he's going to be coming out as well. We have Tacos Mexico. It's more like taqueria-style tacos from Grand Rapids. We have Baby Sugar's Cheesesteak Shack. I believe they're from the Saginaw area as well.
1: Yes.
0: So we have multiple food vendors coming from Saginaw. And then we have from Grand Rapids, we have Outlaw Street Corn. They do the loaded baked potatoes, like the asada baked potatoes and street corn. And Holy Churro as well. So they have fresh churros made to order. And it was a huge hit last year. Really good, really fresh. There's nothing like, you know, a fresh this fresh food. And all these vendors, I personally tried all of their food. They do an excellent job.
1: Well, we're really proud of James Garza, who has the elote, the Cop King. He's been at our festival, the Cinco de Mayo, for over 10 years, believe it or not. So shout out to James, who's a Bridgeport High School student. And, you know, also to Vamos Vargas, who is part of the legacy of the Vargas Tortillas, of course, as you mentioned. And is a big hit in the area as well. So you got quite a lineup of food trucks there. So it's going to be really exciting. And then you've got compiled with that the Tejano bands that you have that we are very familiar with as well. And it's going to be a great night. So I want to encourage my listening audience out there. And you don't have to be Latino. This is for everybody to come on out and enjoy the great, you know, culinary aspects of our culture as well as the music. And so please come out there to the Lansing Fiesta. It's right downtown by the Capitol. And Danielle here has put in a lot of work, and it's the third annual. And again, it's June 18th through the 21st, 4 days. And for the kids, it's got a carnival, right? Can you tell me a little bit about that? We've got 2 minutes before commercial.
0: Oh, yeah. So the carnival is great. You know, we partnered with Elliott's Amusements, you know, and they have a really nice full-service carnival from a nice Ferris wheel with a beautiful skyline. You can see downtown Lansing to the Turtle World to, you know, more of the thrill rides. There's a lot of different variety of rides and even just, you know, the regular kids rides, you know, merry-go-rounds. So really good variety. And then games. You know, everyone loves carnival games, so there's carnival games, carnival rides, and there's carnival food as well. So with fried Oreos, elephant ears, fresh squeezed lemonade. So you can't get the best of both worlds. You get, you know, the carnival food plus, you know, additional food from all over the state, and just have a good time, you know. And it's really I think affordable too, because, you know, on the days where the wristband's $20, you can be there for 5-6 hours riding rides, unlimited rides for $20. Can't beat it.
1: Yeah. Okay. So when we come back from commercial, we're going to talk a little bit about, you know, some of the sponsors that are helping to put this on, what it takes, you know, when you're a coordinator like Danielle and, you know, cultivating those sponsorship as well as the people to attend. It takes a lot. And we're going to talk more about what Tejano actually means to the Saginaw and the Lansing area. So please don't go anywhere. No te vayas. We'll return right here on Mi Gente On Air.
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4: Welcome back, everybody. We're here at the studios at WSGW. And I'm here with Daniel Ferreira, who is the president of the Lansing Fiesta. He's a young man. He's a car salesman. And a car salesman, I guess, is somebody who is able to talk with people and cultivate a big following to make this type of an event happen. And that is what I want to talk about now, because what is really important when you have such a large-scale event like this is that you get sponsorships. Tell me about that process, Daniel, for you.
5: Yes. Sponsorships are key. Having those relationships is key as well to really host these type of events, because they cost, you know, several of tens of thousands of dollars to basically just break even on. And what's so important is having, you know your numbers. One is really important. So you got to know what your projections are. How many attendees are you projecting? You know, what's your projected cost? Per category. And then you want to deliver value and sell value to your sponsorship. So perfect example is you want to make sure that the partners, the sponsors, feel that they're getting good ROI and that they're getting good ROI. You want to make sure that they are getting maximum exposure. We want to make sure that they are getting good value at the event, that they're feeling appreciated. And that you deliver on your promises. That's very important when getting sponsorships. And then also, too, for vendors, you want to make sure your vendors do well. You want to make sure your food vendors do well, because they're invested, you know. They're buying, you know, extra supplies, extra food. They're taking their, you know, time to be there. They're paying staff. So you have to take it very seriously, you know, getting people in the door. So another piece of advice I would say is you have to spend money to make money. It's very important. So we personally do radio commercials here on all the local radio stations. We do TV commercials. Shout out to WILX, our exclusive media partner. So we do commercials on Facebook as well. We do several tens of thousands of prints like this, 4x6s, with all the different, you know, entertainment on the front. Then on the back we have the businesses, the advertising partners that are making this possible, our food vendors as well. So you have to be constantly promoting, and you have to really go above and beyond. We do yard signs. I just got done putting out 100 yard signs here in the Lansing area over the past week. So I would say you want to diversify your advertising as much as possible. You have to know your numbers. You have to deliver on your promises. I mean, you got to go above and beyond for these sponsors. You know, you got to make sure that they see the value, and that no matter what their, you know, let's say their business is, like you're advocating for them always. You know, when you're sending them business. Perfect example, Signorama is one of our major sponsors for the event. And we make sure to send them all the businesses that are basically advertising on print or getting tents or getting tablecloths made or promotional material. I'm sending them all to Signorama. I'm making sure that if someone's looking for, let's say, a tent with their logo on it, that I'm reaching out to that person and saying, hey, go see Robin at Signorama. Here's her personal cell phone. Tell her Daniel sent you. She'll take good care of you. So just building those relationships, giving out referrals, and trying to advocate for these businesses, because if you care about these businesses and you are really working for them, they're going to come back year after year after year and have these relationships, and you're going to be able to get more sponsors, and people are going to feel good about sponsoring your event because of that relationship.
4: And tell me, you know, that takes a lot, and it takes a knowing of how to bring together people and to cultivate sponsorship, like we've said. What is it that makes that motivates you to do all this? And, you know, that's something to be really proud of. So tell me, how do you feel about it?
5: So I enjoy it. It doesn't really feel like work to me. Selling and building relationships has been something I've been doing, you know, over the past decade. So it's almost just like a second nature of building those relationships and connections. But what really drives me is that I love seeing the fiesta. I love being out there, seeing my kids with my nieces and nephews and my wife and my brother-in-laws and my mother-in-law and my parents see this huge event with thousands of people, you know, all enjoying themselves and, you know, meeting new people and eating, you know, different types of food and listening to the music. I love festivals. I'm very passionate about it. And I think that really helps, because it doesn't feel like work. Like, hey, I was out last night at 8 o'clock at night, you know, after working 12-hour day, still putting yard signs out, still, you know, going, putting flyers up, still making calls, still, you know, answering my phone always. So if you have a love for something, it doesn't really feel like work. And if you see, you know, my long-term goal for this event is to get to the size of Common Ground. So this year we're projecting over 12,000 attendees. Last year we had over 8,000 attendees. So we're growing year after year. And my goal is to one day have over 50,000 attendees, you know, at our event over the course, and then go up from there and just continue to grow and grow and build the largest festival here in the Midwest. So just putting those goals out there, knowing what it's going to take, you know, I think is just looking at the big picture and enjoying it really helps the process.
4: And I'm glad you're reaching out more this year to Saginaw with Mi Gente magazine, as well as on Mi Gente on Air. It's awesome that you're on the show, and we hope that we can help bring people in, you know, to this festival. And with Cobb King there, as well as Vargas, you know, Vamos Vargas, I think that it would be a real plus. And, you know, one of the things that, you know, just truly amazes me, you know, is that you are doing this on such a grand scale and you're only 3 years into it. I mean, that's pretty amazing. And, you know, that's why I say, you know, I don't, no disrespect when you hear car salesman or whatever, because I think that's what it takes, is somebody who is able to talk with the community, talk with the people, cultivate sponsorship. It takes a real, you know, go-getter to have this type of event happening at the scale and the level that you are doing. So kudos to you. And how does that always, when you hear people who are, you know, kind of in the biz, as you will, like we are here in Saginaw with the Cinco de Mayo and other events, how does that feel like when you are bringing in Saginaw people as well? Because like I said earlier in the show, you know, Saginaw, Flint, Lansing, we're Tejano towns. We're still Tejano towns, and we're growing in different directions or what have you, but we still diehard. So how does that make you feel, that bringing those communities all together as well as others?
5: It feels great. It feels really, you know, good to see people from Saginaw, from Grand Rapids, from Detroit. We have a vendor coming from Georgia. We have vendors coming from Chicago, from La Villa coming out to sell. We have vendors from Ohio, from Indiana. So it's really great. Last year we had, I think, vendors from over 10 different states. It feels really good. And it makes me, you know, it drives me and motivates me more to continue doing what I'm doing and to put more, as they say, ganas in it. You know, con ganas, and keep going, you know, keep pushing as hard as I possibly can to grow this business larger and on a bigger scale. And shout out to Saginaw. I will say, like, even from the very first year, Saginaw has always helped us out, always supported us, show us so much love, you know, and we definitely appreciate that. You know, I remember on our first year we had a couple vendors from Saginaw James has won with Cobb Kings. And it's always been, you know, Saginaw has always shown us love and come to our events and shown support. So shout out to Saginaw for coming out.
4: We're going to show you some love because I know I got some Civica All-Stars that want to attend. And one of our big All-Stars is Dolores Vasquez Cameron. She's the one that kind of headed up the parade for us the last 2 years. And she's related to James Garza at Cobb King and actually helps him at the Lansing Fiesta. So she'll be attending. We've got a number of different members who have expressed interest and say, hey, we're going to go this year. So that's really exciting that, you know, we've got somewhere to go beyond Saginaw, and we're going to really celebrate with you because, like I said, we love the band Motivo and the members there, and we also love Grupo Deseo. We've had them at our Civica at the dances, and we're going to see who Tejano Heat is and the other musicians possibly if we're there on Thursday, Friday, and Sunday. So kudos to everybody who's involved. What else can you tell me that an attendee who may be coming to the fiesta, what can they expect?
5: So walking in, you can expect, you know, definitely friendly faces. I make sure all of our staff and everyone at the door is very welcoming, very helpful. We will, even if you'd like, give us a tour, give you a tour of the area, give you a tour of everything. But I would say expect, bring your dancing shoes, bring some comfortable shoes for sure. Come with an empty stomach so you can leave with a full belly and you know, try different types of food. There's going to be a lot of different vendors from all over the country coming out selling unique different items, you know, from Mexican products from Chicago to We Art stuff coming from Georgia that will actually do a hand drawing picture of you and your family or a portrait of yourself, which looks really cool. It's animated. It's really cool to see. My wife and I got one done last year, and we loved it. We hung it up in our living room. So you're going to see a ton of vendors. If you love carnival rides, you're going to have a great time. If you love food, you're a foodie like myself, you're going to try so many different foods, so many different varieties of food. And you're going to leave with some friends, you know. Everyone's very welcoming. We try to have a very positive, upbeat environment. Meet some new friends and enjoy yourself. That's the biggest thing. Come and enjoy yourself and create memories with your friends and family. And what I love about it is catching up with people I haven't seen, you know, maybe for a year or two. I ran into so many people I went to high school with last year that came out to the event to come support. So you're going to maybe run into some old friends, you know, from years ago, meet some new friends. Find a new taco truck that you like a lot, just really hopefully find a new band that you like that you can go see, because a lot of these bands, like I said, play in Saginaw, they play in Toledo, they play all over the place, Grand Rapids. So just try to get as many, you know, new experiences out of it and have fun and enjoy yourself.
4: Yeah, and shout out to the Toledo area. They're also at Tejano Town. And that's something I forgot to mention, but like Flint, Saginaw, Lansing, Adrian, Toledo, they're all Tejano towns here in El Norte in the Midwest. And it's just amazing that we're still going strong with that music and supporting the artists. I want to tell you something, Daniel, and this may be a little bit of a harder question, because I think it's important that so many of us in the communities that we support events like this, because this is what, you know, brings our heritage, our culture, and, you know, it really supports who we are as a community in the Great Lakes Bay region, whether it's in the Mid-Michigan area or Great Lakes Bay region, you know, because we are Latinos, we are here, we have taken hits in these last few years, and it's so important to keep making sure that we have our culture and heritage on display so that we are continually celebrating in the midst of sometimes chaotic times. We are still celebrating who we are and we're not going anywhere. But my question to you is this, because sometimes it's real difficult when we have these types of events to have people understand why we have to charge what we charge. Yeah, the Cinco de Mayo has been going on for 47 years, and today we're only at $5 as an admission charge. I see your Fiesta in Lansing is at $10. How do you feel about that? And, you know, some may say, well, they're getting all kinds of sponsorship and they shouldn't be charging. I think it's important that we address this because it's something that we deal with here in Saginaw. And I think that if you go sometimes to events down in the Detroit market or what have you, you know, you're paying 20 plus. So tell me from your perspective as an organizer of this Lansing Fiesta, how do you feel about that?
5: So, yeah, no, I agree. I think that, you know, this sponsorships are only cover a portion of these events. So I myself have to invest essentially what we don't make up in sponsorships. And they're extremely expensive, you know, to host between the insurance, between the renting the park and the street closure. There's so many expenses. There's fixed expenses and there's variable expenses that you have to pay, you know, the entertainment, you have to pay electricity bill. We staff Lansing Police Department to patrol the event so it's nice and safe. We have private security patting people down, wanding people because we don't allow any kind of large bags, any weapons, any outside food or beverage. So it's just these events just cost so much to host that you know. But at the same time, we still try to keep the door as reasonable as possible.
4: Yes.
5: So at $10, I would say for so much value because you're going to find you're going to have entertainment. So it's basically like a, you know, a concert. So you're getting entertainment. You're getting access to food vendors from all over the state that you'd have to hop in your car to go to, let's say, Grand Rapids, or you have to hop in your car and go to Detroit to try this type of food. And we're bringing it right here to this area. But I would say that, you know, we always try to keep our door cost affordable at $10. And also, too, we try to bring as much value to the attendees because a lot of these sponsors are going to be doing giveaways. So that's another thing that I want to talk about. The dealership, the automotive group, Empire Motors, that I'm with, we're giving away a free car, 100% wow, free car at the event. So when you pay your admission, your $10, that essentially automatically enters you to win by going to the Empire Motor tent. There's no charge. Actually, James Garza from Saginaw won the free car last year.
4: That's crazy, James.
5: Coincidental enough. And what we do, we pay the car. We pay the taxes, the title, the plate, the registration, and we fill it up for you. So you're automatically entered to win. That's a $10,000 value that you're automatically entered to win for free at the event. And, you know, it's a lot better than playing the lottery because our winner is announced Saturday night at 8 p.m. You must be present to win. So your chances are going to be 1 in 2 to 3,000 that you would win versus the lottery you spend $5 on. It's 1 in I don't know how many 100,000 chance that you're going to win anything. So there's a good chance of that. And that's just one of the giveaways. Like I know LAFQ, Lansing Automakers Federal Credit Union, they're giving away tons of different prizes, tons of different cash. They're bringing a money machine to the event. So if you open up a new account with LAFQ, you're going to be able to go in a money machine and it's a free for all. Get as much cash as you possibly can. And a lot of our vendors and sponsors are doing similar giveaways. So you're going to walk away with a bag full of goodies. You're going to walk away with tons of different giveaways. I know we're going to be giving away gas cards and all different types of things as well. So there is going to be value in there. That's why, you know, you look at the event and we try to bring as much attraction so that door is essentially easier to pay or the attendee feels like, okay, for $10, which is less than a movie ticket over here in Lansing, for less than a movie ticket, you're in to win a free car. You're getting food from all over the state of Michigan. You're going to walk with a ton of different goodies and T-shirts and merch from these sponsors that are giving away 100% free. You're going to also you know, really enjoy yourself. I mean, you are going to have a great time. You can dance, you can go to the beer tent, mingle, and try different food and enjoy yourself. So
4: wow.
5: I would say that, yeah,
4: you said something that I didn't know, a beer tent. and that's great that you do. And that alone, you know, You have to have insurance with that, and I know that's costly, and that's one of the things that we have looked at in the past, and we just said, no, it's just too much. But that's great that you have that. I want to ask you this, too, because I know this is a question that we get for our Cinco de Mayo event. Is there any type of limit in terms of baggages that come in with the guests? Do they have to keep it a certain size as they do here in Saginaw?
5: Correct, yes. So we don't allow any large bags, and if any bags are brought in, they will be searched. They will be thoroughly searched by Lansing Police and by our private security. So safety is our number one priority at our events.
4: So important.
5: We make sure that everything is barricaded. We put up 6-foot event fencing. We have security at every post, and we have multiple police officers on staff working the event as well to ensure that all the families and everyone's in a nice environment and safe.
4: And also, do you have like an ATM machine nearby, or is there going to be one at the fiesta itself for money, to be able to get money?
5: Yes, so there will be an ATM at the fiesta, but all of the vendors accept card as well. And for entry, we accept card, we accept Cash App, we accept cash. So we try to convenience the attendees as much as possible that they can pay in their preferred method.
4: All right. Well, thank you so much, Daniel Ferreira, for the information. I hope that my listeners out there, mi gente on air world, are getting such good information about this Lansing Fiesta that they will go. I want to encourage them as host of this show, because I know that Daniel has put in a lot of work, and it's going to be a great fiesta and great time for everybody who attends. And like I said, the Civica All-Stars are planning to go out there, so you're going to see a lot of new faces, and it's just really awesome that we're going forward just in 2 weeks, right? 2 weeks before, not even like 9 days.
5: Next week.
4: Yeah, next week.
5: The fiesta is next week.
4: All right.
5: Yeah, kicking off Thursday.
4: Remember that, everybody. Thursday, Friday, Saturday, Sunday. It's a great time for everybody to come on out to the Lansing Fiesta. So thank you so much, Daniel, for being with me on my show today, Mi Gente on Air. I'm glad that we were able to promote this event for you and give information to the Great Lakes Bay region to want to attend this fiesta. Thank you, everybody, for having us here on today, Mi Gente on Air with Daniel Ferreira. And I hope that everybody is going to enjoy this summer. This is a great kickoff event for us to celebrate as a community. Thank you, everybody. We'll see you next week on Mi Gente on Air.
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2: The curfew is in effect at City Center, Newport News, Virginia, following a so-called teen takeover event last weekend that drew an estimated 450 teenagers to the area. There were some arrests in connection with curfew violations and other charges, including assault, disorderly conduct. Business owners complained.
3: Just to create a disturbance all the way around. I don't think anything's unsafe, but I do think, like, it's a lot of unnecessary, unorganized chaos.
2: Robert Gregory, a business manager. Total Palestinian deaths from the Israel-Hamas war are now over 73,000, says Gaza's health ministry. Israeli military operations continue despite a stalled ceasefire since last fall. Israel says it's targeting Hamas militants. A personal angle to the Knicks' first NBA championship in 53 years from ABC's Trevor Altz.
4: Jalen Brunson playing like the king of New York.
5: Brunson drives, Brunson shoots, ties the game.
4: He finished the game with 45 points, 15 of them in the fourth quarter.
5: Floaters up and good! Jalen Brunson with another answer!
4: Jalen, embraced by his father and Knicks assistant coach Rick Brunson, sharing that championship moment.
6: What does it mean to you to get to experience this with your dad alongside you?
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4: In the five NBA Finals games, Brunson averaged 32 points, 4 assists, and 2 steals, earning him the honor of the Finals' Most Valuable Player.
2: ABC's Trevor Altz. Chuck Sievertson, ABC News.
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8: Here's your WSGW weatherology forecast. A cold front is pushing across the area tonight, leaving mostly clear skies and a low of 48 degrees. West, northwest winds at 15 miles per hour, gust to 30 miles per hour. Monday, nothing but sunshine with a high of 74. West, southwest winds at 15 miles per hour, gust to 20. Tuesday, rain showers and thunderstorms roll back into the region with mostly sunny skies and a high of 77. Southwest winds at 15 miles per hour, gust to 25. I'm meteorologist Bella Pittman with the WSGW weatherology forecast. Right now it's 63 degrees.
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10: 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Here to tell another Hollywood Goes to War story is our own Roger McGrath. McGrath is the author of Gunfighters, Highwaymen, and Vigilantes, Violence on the Frontier. A U.S. Marine, a former history professor at UCLA, McGrath has appeared on numerous History Channel documentaries, and he is a regular contributor for us here at Our American Stories. Here's McGrath.
11: William Wellman was one of Hollywood's greatest directors. In a career that spanned 40 years, he directed 81 movies, including the first movie to win the Academy Award for Best Picture, Wings. There could have been no better director for Wings, a movie about the derring-do of World War I fighter pilots. Because that is exactly what Wellman was. And it was in the skies over France where he earned his nickname, Wild Bill. Released in 1927, Wings was the 12th movie that Wellman directed, and it would be followed by such classics as The Public Enemy, The Call of the Wild, A Star is Born, Beau Jest, The Oxbow Incident, The Story of G.I. Joe, Battleground, Across the Wide Missouri, Westward the Women, The High and the Mighty, Track of the Cat. The actors Wellman directed were the stars of Hollywood's golden age: James Cagney, Barbara Stanwyck, Clark Gable, Loretta Young, Gary Cooper, Janet Gaynor, John Wayne, Henry Fonda, Ginger Rogers, Gregory Peck, Robert Taylor, Ann Baxter, and Robert Mitchum. William Wellman is born in Brookline, Massachusetts in 1896. His father, Arthur Wellman, can trace his ancestry back to the Puritans of Massachusetts Bay Colony in 1640. His mother, Cecilia McCarthy, arrives in America in 1872 as a young child in an Irish family. With a square jaw and strong chin and flaming red hair, she can be mistaken for nothing but Irish. Little Billy Wellman is the second son in the family. His older brother is Arthur, who is called Arch. For the first 8 years of Bill's life, all goes well, although his father begins to drink heavily. The drinking finally causes his father to lose his job with a brokerage firm, and he has to sell the family home. The family moves to a neighboring town of Newton and rents a house. For the next several years, the father is in and out of work. The mother is forced to go to work at a newly created position, a probation officer for women and children. She has great people skills and excels at the job. Billy throws himself into sports at Newton High School, lettering in football, baseball, and ice hockey. The Boston Sunday Post calls him the best quarterback in the history of Newton High. A semi-pro ice hockey team wants him to drop out of high school and play for them. Billy thinks about the offer, but decides he owes it to his mother to stay in school and graduate. However, his wild streak and fighting nature gets him into trouble again and again. Just shy of graduation in his senior year, he pulls his ultimate prank. From the school's second story, he drops a stink bomb on the head of the principal. Billy Wellman is promptly expelled from school. He then works at a variety of jobs, but has a penchant for getting into fistfights and being fired. Ultimately, this redounds to his benefit because he decides he'll never be able to work at a regular job, and he signs with the semi-pro hockey team that had earlier made him an offer. Suddenly, he's on the ice in Boston Arena, not only scoring goals, but also earning time in the penalty box for fighting. He's a fan favorite. One of those fans is a famous actor who is in Boston for a stage play, Douglas Fairbanks. The actor tells Billy, "If you ever need a job, come out to Hollywood and look me up." Another fan of Billy's ice hockey prowess is Earl Ovington, a pioneer aviator who invites Billy to an airfield outside of Boston. Billy meets the pilots there, is taken on flights, receives flying instruction, and listens to stories about the beginnings of aviation. Now, Billy begins dreaming of making a career as a pilot, and the war in Europe is providing an opportunity for those wanting to fly, if they are willing to risk death. When the United States declares war on Germany in April 1917, 21-year-old William Wellman tries to enlist in the Army's flight program. However, he doesn't have a high school diploma and is rejected. He then learns he can go to France and enlist in the French Foreign Legion, and then, if accepted, transfer into the French Air Service, which has a unit for American pilots, the Lafayette Flying Corps, with its famous squadron, the Lafayette Escadrille. By the end of May 1917, Bill Wellman is sailing for France. Less than 2 weeks later, he's in Paris, waiting to begin training with the French Foreign Legion. While walking along the Seine River, he spies a young woman dressed in black and perched on a bridge. Suddenly, she leaps and crashes into the water far below. Wellman strips off his boots and jacket, dives into the Seine, and swims to the spot where she hit the water. He sees her head bob to the surface, then disappear. He dives after her, brings her to the surface, and tows her to a nearby pier.
10: And you've been listening to a heck of a story told by Roger McGrath about Billy Wellman. Wants to fly, gets rejected by the U.S. Army, and what does Billy do? He goes to France and joins the French Foreign Legion so he can fly. And that's the American spirit right there. You don't take no for an answer. When we come back, more of this remarkable story, Wild Bill Wellman, Hollywood Goes to War series with Roger McGrath, continues here on Our American Stories. 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
7: 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If you know me, you know I love to fish, especially fly fishing. 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
10: And we return to Our American Stories and to Roger McGrath and his Hollywood Goes to War series and story about World War I pilot Wild Bill Wellman. We last left off with Wellman saving a young woman in Paris who was drowning. Let's return to McGrath.
11: She never stopped struggling, Wellman later said. I thought she was trying to get away from me. I was a fine swimmer, had been taught how to save a person under these conditions. So I cold-cocked her. She became limp, and I was able to get her to the pier and pull her up on it. Bystanders think Wellman is a hero, but the woman he saves stares at him with, as he described it, frozen hatred. She is one of the many French women who commit suicide or attempt it when they learn their husband has died fighting at the front. By the end of June 1917, Wellman is training at a French Foreign Legion camp in the south of France. Conditions are horrible, but Wellman's spirits are buoyed by several Americans in training with him, all hoping to make their way into the Lafayette Flying Corps. There are even two Wellman knows from back home in Massachusetts. Wellman trains in a series of airplanes, each one more advanced. Training accidents, mostly due to weather or mechanical failures, leave many a would-be pilot injured or dead, including friends of Wellman. At the end of September, Wellman graduates from the basic flight class and is sent to advanced fighter school for training in aerobatics and gunnery. The new training school in the shadow of the Pyrenees has far better accommodations and food, but demands far more of pilots in the air. Wellman excels throughout the advanced training. The school's commander writes on Wellman's graduation certificate in November, "A born pilot, but crazy." Wellman is now sent to an airfield 30 miles from Paris for his final training before combat. On a wintry day, he is returning to his airfield with clouds above and thick ground fog below. The usual landmarks are obscured with thick fog, and he can't see the ground, let alone the runway. He dives through the fog and tries to level out, but he's so close to the ground that his landing gear gets entangled in rolls of barbed wire on an old battlefield full of trenches. The plane lurches to a stop, damaged but repairable. Same for the pilot, Bill Wellman. In December 1917, Wellman finally gets what he wants and is sent to Escadrille No. 87 of the Lafayette Flying Corps to replace a pilot recently killed. He's now Corporal Wellman and volunteers to fly a mission the day after he arrives. He's told to strafe and bomb a German airfield and to not make more than two passes at the field. Otherwise, he will run out of gas on the return flight. By flying at treetop level, Wellman surprises the Germans at dawn. He strafes and bombs planes, soldiers, and hangars on his first pass without any return fire. On his second pass, bullets are whizzing by his head and others hitting his plane. Nonetheless, he inflicts more damage on the enemy, and because he has some ammunition left, he can't resist a third pass. Return fire this time is thick, and bullets tear all through his plane. With ammo expended, he heads for home. Back at his airfield, his fellow pilots are aware that Wellman has been gone too long. Just when they are beginning to give him up for lost, they spot a tiny speck in the sky. It's soon identified as Wellman's plane, but it's moving slowly. There's a reason for that. Wellman is out of gas and is gliding in. He just barely clears nearby hilltops and then skims trees at the end of the runway. His dead stick landing is perfect. Cheering and applauding, pilots run out to him. His captain christens him Wild Bill. As December wears on, weather becomes more and more of a problem. Returning from a mission on Christmas Day, Wellman finds the runway covered with snow. He sets the plane down as gently as possible, but the wheels dig into the snow and send the plane cartwheeling down the buried runway. The plane is demolished, but Wild Bill walks away from the spectacular crash. Whenever weather permits, Wellman's in the air, shooting down enemy planes and attacking enemy airfields. He's awarded the coveted Croix de Guerre and is promoted to sergeant. In March 1918, he flies for the first time in support of American forces, the 42nd Infantry, known as the Rainbow Division. The 42nd is to lead a major attack into German lines. Wellman and the other pilots of Escadrille No. 87 are told, "Under no conditions will you allow an enemy's machine to fly over the French and American lines. If they attack and your machine gun jams, ram your opponent." Circling over the battlefield, Wellman wishes he were wearing an American uniform rather than a French. From below, an American artillery barrage begins, and Wellman watches American soldiers of the Rainbow Division scramble out of trenches and move forward. Almost at the same time, German planes arrive. Without hesitation, Wild Bill dives his plane into them, shooting down one with the initial burst of his machine gun. Before the air battle ends, he shoots down a second enemy plane and damages a third, forcing it to land. Wild Bill is awarded another palm leaf for his Croix de Guerre, signifying a second award. On March 21, 1918, Wellman is flying a reconnaissance mission into enemy territory when he sees a small French village with a German flag flying over it and German soldiers lounging about. Recon mission or not, Wild Bill can't resist strafing the enemy. He kills several before they can reach cover. On subsequent passes, his bullets cause a fire and explosion in an ammo dump and knock down the pole flying the German flag. With his plane full of holes and his engine sputtering, Wellman heads for home. He's some miles from the village when an aircraft shell hits his plane. The explosion knocks Wellman silly, but he doesn't lose consciousness. With blood running out of his ears and nose, he tries to control what's left of his plane as it plummets to the earth. He's fast approaching a thick forest and reckons his end is near. Miraculously, a gust of wind dramatically slows the fall of the plane into the treetops. The impact throws him out of the plane, and he crashes tree limb by tree limb to the ground. Wild Bill wakes up in a French hospital and learns that a patrol of French soldiers found him unconscious and brought him back to friendly territory. He has broken his back in two places, has shrapnel in his face, and is suffering from internal bleeding. But he's alive. On March 29, 1918, Sergeant William Wellman is discharged from the Lafayette Flying Corps. He leaves with four confirmed aerial victories and three probables, and dozens of enemy planes destroyed on the ground. On his chest is the Croix de Guerre with two palms, the Grand Guerre, and the Verdun Medal.
10: And you're listening to Roger McGrath tell the story of Wild Bill Wellman as a part of our Hollywood Goes to War series. And my goodness, he does that crazy thing Americans do, which is he wants to fly so badly in defense of his nation that he joins the Allies. And ultimately, down the road, there he is in 1918 with the Lafayette Air Corps leading the Americans as they attack the German positions. And my goodness, what crazy stories about this man. A born pilot, his graduation certificate reads, but crazy. And that's what you're hearing stories about, a born pilot who was crazy. When we come back, more remarkable stories about Wild Bill Wellman, brought to us by Roger McGrath, a part of our Hollywood Goes to War series here on Our American Stories.

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14: And we continue with our American stories and the story of Wild Bill Wellman as told by Roger McGrath. And this is a continuing part of our Hollywood Goes to War series. Let's pick up where Roger last left off.
15: After more than a month of rehabilitation in France, Wellman, wearing a back brace, steps off a ship at New York. The next day, newspapers in New York and Boston run stories on him. Sergeant William Wellman arrives with coveted croix de guerre, says the New York Tribune. Wounded flyer, glad to see New York again, but here's call a battlefront, says the Boston Globe. Several other stories on Wellman echo these themes. When he arrives back home in Newton, Massachusetts, there are throngs of people waiting to greet him. For more than 2 months, Wellman is on the war hero circuit, giving speeches and interviews. He doesn't enjoy it in the least. However, he does get to spend time with former President Theodore Roosevelt in his home at Oyster Bay. What Wellman really wants is a commission in the U.S. Army Air Service and a return to the battlefront. But he knows his injured back will cause him to fail a physical. Then he gets a call from an officer in Washington whom he knew from the Lafayette Escadrille. The officer is organizing a unit of combat veteran pilots to be instructors in dogfighting for Army pilots. Wellman is overjoyed, but expresses his doubts about passing a physical. Don't worry, says the officer. Wellman fails a physical, but strings are pulled, and he's commissioned a first lieutenant in order to Rockwell Field on North Island in San Diego Bay. Bill Wellman is delighted to be a commissioned officer in the U.S. Army and to be flying again. He's respected and admired by the pilots he's training, and he's determined to prepare them for aerial combat. After a month of instructing in mock dogfights, though, he grows restless. He misses the adrenaline rush of combat. He wonders if he can somehow get orders cut for duty again at the front in France. Wild Bill is still Wild Bill. A Hollywood producer hosts a dinner party in honor at the Hotel del Coronado, a world-famous hotel on the Coronado Peninsula close to Rockwell Field. "This was my introduction to a new wonder world, the land of the cinema," said Wellman. "There were a lot of strange new people there, actors and actresses, and they liked me in the uniform and the medals. And I was very humble, and my limp was eye-catching." Whether it's the limp, the uniform, or the medals, Wellman catches the eye of a young actress. They're soon dating on weekends, either in Hollywood or San Diego. Wellman's mood improves, not with the thrill of combat, but with the thrill of romance. Early in November 1918, the Army puts on an air show at Rockwell Field. With the war in Europe drawing to a close, the Army is eager to show off its air base and its planes to ensure the general public and politicians will continue to support funding for the Army's air service. It's a grand event, which includes static displays of planes and weapons, and pilots meeting and greeting. And the Army marching band entertains the crowd, which includes generals and other high-ranking officers, as well as prominent politicians and businessmen and San Diego city officials. Into a beautiful blue San Diego sky goes the Army's finest planes in squadron order. The pilots make passes over the airfield in formations, and then perform various standard aerobatics to thrill the spectators. After landing, the pilots are greeted with loud applause and shouts of approval. Over a loudspeaker, an air service officer announces the grand finale of the air show.
0: "Ladies and gentlemen, this is our best chase machine, the SPAD S-13, flown by our top instructor, Lieutenant William Wellman, a decorated fighter pilot performing a series of spectacular stunts. I told him to show you something you hadn't seen before. Take it away, Wild Bill."
15: Wellman performs spectacular stunt after stunt, punctuated by low passes over the crowd. The crowd is awestruck. He decides on one final stunt, performed as close to the ground as possible. All goes well until his final maneuver, when a wingtip clips the ground and the plane cartwheels to a stop. Wellman is pulled from the wreck and taken to a hospital. Miraculously, he has nothing but three small fractures and two knocked out teeth. His first words are, "Well, I showed them something they hadn't seen before." Within days, Wellman is ready to fly again, but the war ends with the armistice on November 11th. And Lieutenant Wellman is mustered out of the Army. He recalls Douglas Fairbanks telling him to look him up if he gets to Hollywood. He also recalls that Fairbanks sent him a congratulatory telegram when he received the Croix de Guerre. Wellman hears about a lavish polo party Fairbanks and his wife, Mary Pickford, will be hosting. The who's who of Hollywood and beyond will be there. Well, Bill Wellman makes his entrance to the party at 135 miles per hour in a SPAD fighter, flying low over the polo field, then climbing to a higher altitude and performing stunts. The partygoers watch in awe, thinking this is a special treat, courtesy of Fairbanks and Pickford. Wellman comes in and lands. He climbs out of the cockpit, and in his metal-bedecked uniform, walks up to Douglas Fairbanks. "Remember me, Mr. Fairbanks?" says Wellman. "You said if I ever came to Hollywood to look you up." Fairbanks turns to his wife and says, "Mary, I'd like you to meet Wild Bill Wellman. He's a hell of a hockey player and a war hero. Wellman spends the next 40 years in Hollywood, first as an actor, then primarily as a director, but also as a writer. It's as a writer that he wins an Oscar for Best Writing Original Story for A Star is Born. He also directs the movie and is nominated for Best Director. In fact, he's nominated 3 times for Best Director. After several short-lived marriages, Wellman marries freckle-faced Dorothy Coonan in 1934. She's a dancer who has appeared in 10 movies, but is only 19. He's 38. Everyone predicts this will be another of Wild Bill's short-lived marriages. But the Wellmans have 7 children and remain happily married until he dies at 79. Late in 1975, Wellman is diagnosed with leukemia. Wellman rejects various treatments, saying he'd rather spend his last days at home and not in a hospital. 3 months later, he's lying on his deathbed at home. A priest administers last rites, and Wild Bill tells his oldest son to take care of his mother and says, "Don't feel sorry for me. I've lived the life of 100 men.
14: And a terrific job on the production and the editing and storytelling by Greg Hengler. And a special thanks, as always, to Roger McGrath, author of Gunfighters, Highwaymen, and Vigilantes, Violence on the Frontier. And what a story this was. I particularly love the way he made his debut with Douglas Fairbanks. What a stage entrance that led to a prolific career. 3 Oscar nominations as Best Director, wrote A Star is Born, and directed it. And my goodness, Public Enemy, and so many more. By the way, have your kids watch these old black and white films, because you can't understand the new ones without having seen the old ones. The story of Wild Bill Wellman, part of our Hollywood Goes to War series here on Our American Stories.
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14: This is Our American Stories, and up next, a listener story from KWKC, 1340 AM in Abilene, Texas. Jay Moore is a retired history teacher who's known for his fascinating and humorous presentations about his own city's history. And today, Jay brings us a story from the area. It's a deeply personal one about his grandma. Here's Jay.
25: It was after my grandmother had passed away that I realized just how deeply her lack of education embarrassed her. I think it was a secret shame that she carried. In her naughty pine panel den, there were bookshelves that were filled with hardback books. That was the room that she used the most. Watching her soap operas or crocheting, working a jigsaw puzzle, visiting with family members. But I never one time saw her with one of those books in her lap. Following her death in 1992, it was my dad who came to own the contents of those bookshelves. And so one day I sat down to look over the books and see if there were any that I might enjoy reading.

0: The first book I picked up was the historical fiction of Catherine Marshall. It was titled Christie. On the first page, I saw in my grandmother's familiar handwriting that she had written this. This is one of the best books that I have read. For that reason alone, I thought I might like to read it as well, and I started a stack to take to my car. Picking up another book, I noticed the same handwritten notation in a 50s-era novel. Ditto for the third book and the fourth book, and really nearly all the rest. It seemed odd that she would record such thoughts as though she herself might one day pick the book back up and be reminded that it was worth reading. But it slowly dawned on me. She was not writing introspective analysis, nor trying to convey the quality to a future reader who might pick the book from her shelf. She wrote comments in the front of books she never read, because her elementary level education shamed her to write those fake reactions. She wrote them to throw others off the scent. When Granny was 14, she took a trip west from her home near Waco, Texas, to visit her family in Runnels County, which was about 120 miles west. On that trip, she met a neighbor of her relatives who was 9 years older and who would become my grandfather. The following fall in 1923, they were married. Granny was 15, and my granddad was 24. They lived in a two-room, board and batten house that my granddad built on some land that his parents had given to him so that he could farm. It was in that house that Granny gave birth at age 16. I never knew if a doctor or even a neighbor was available to help with the birth, but in the end, the baby girl was dead. A small box was fashioned to serve as a coffin, and my grandfather, alone, took the box to the cemetery east of Winters, Texas. He placed the child in the earth next to another infant. That infant was his own brother, who also had died at birth. So he buried his daughter to the side of his own brother. 16 is young to be a mother, much less one who is grieving, and I wondered just how my grandmother coped inside that little house. By the time she was 18, she had a healthy baby boy, followed by 5 more sons. When I was growing up, we were often at Granny and Granddaddy's house. Upstairs, at the end of their hall, was my grandfather's office. On the wall was a large, framed family tree that a draftsman friend had drawn for him. It was comforting to see the generations diagrammed in the logic of family connections. Their sons were the branches, and my dad was near the tree's middle. But it was the first branch, the one down low, that was intriguing to me. A very short branch that was just labeled infant. My grandfather died in 1985, and in just a short time, my grandmother's sons had convinced her to sell the house that she had lived in for 35 years and to disseminate all the furniture and the dishes and the family tree. She moved to a smaller house, but before long, she moved from there to a nursing home when she was 84. During those days of her living in just one room with commercial furniture and a view of an empty field, I stopped by several times each week, and my grandmother and I had conversations. Some of them were short, but others were long enough that by the end she had fallen asleep. We discussed our family, church, what was happening in the news. I don't recall how it was, but on one visit, we talked about that family tree, and I brought up that lowest branch. Granny told me the story of the unnamed baby girl and the burial and those difficult days that she went through so long ago. She bemoaned that she had never visited the grave, and now she couldn't even remember the name of the cemetery and was only vaguely familiar with its location somewhere east of Winters, Texas. But she knew a woman still living in Winters who would know. And I sensed that she was asking me to go on a mission for her. That is how I came to drive 40 miles south from my house to pick up Leona Billups one day at her small home. Leona had known my grandparents for most of her life. She had me drive east on a farm-to-market road, and she told me of the one-time community known as Truett. The one-room school community was long gone, and really the only remnant was the Truett Cemetery. Finally, we came across a green sign pointing to Truett Cemetery, although it was actually pointing at a gate into a farmer's field. And since it was raining, we didn't go any farther. The next day, I went to see Granny, caught her up on Leona's life and all about her family, and I told her that I knew the approximate location of the cemetery, but that I would have to go back and open the gate and drive down the rutted path. Granny told me then that her infant daughter was buried beside the other baby, my granddad's brother, but she said she was not even sure if that grave was marked. On my second trip south, I took a friend. We arrived at the gate opposite the Truett Cemetery sign. We drove slowly through the tall grass between tire ruts before coming to a second gate. Soon, we saw a fence at the end of the half-mile path. The fence surrounded a square plot of land with a wide silver gate that had welded metal letters spelling out Truett on top. And just inside the gate were some headstones that were visible, but others were far back among cactus and yuccas and grass that seemed prime real estate for snakes. And we hadn't brought anything like hoes or shovels to hack at that growth or to ward off reptiles. I stepped in to begin a hunt for a headstone I was not sure even existed. The markers were spread far apart, and there was no evidence of any row or path like there is in most cemeteries. I gingerly stepped over cactus and cautiously examined the etched stones to see if there was one with my last name. Towards the back corner, I used my heel to push over a yucca growing right next to a small stone, and behind the plant was a weathered inscription cut into a sandstone marker, reading, "Infant son of D.S. and M.F. Moore, Daniel Spurgeon and Mary Frances, my great-grandparents, the grave of my granddad's brother." A smile of relief came, for there was the spot where my grandfather had laid his daughter nearly 70 years before. The next day, seated by Granny's bed, I watched her face register a strange relief. An 84-year-old mother who had never forgotten a daughter who had never breathed life. Granny had finally found the child that she had given birth to when she was just 16. A few days later, she told me that she had decided to put a marker on the grave, and she asked me to go to the monument company to choose one and to pick one similar in size to the one marking the adjoining grave. She said that she wanted the marker to have a lamb on it, and she had decided on a name for her infant daughter. The name was Dixie Lee. Dixie was my granny's name, and so I asked, "For you?" "No," she said. "Dixie Lee was the name of Bing Crosby's wife, and I always liked her." A few weeks later, I returned to Truett Cemetery, followed by a truck from the monument company. But because I was not sure on which side Dixie Lee was buried, my grandmother had told me to just choose one. I chose the north side, putting her that much closer to her mother. For the past 30 summers, I have returned to Truett Cemetery and to the grave of Dixie Lee. And there I've cleared the growth and smoothed the ground, marking the site of Granny's never forgotten child. My grandmother, Dixie Moore, died only a few months after she found her daughter.
1: Man, my goodness, what a beautiful story. And a special thanks to Jay Moore, and a special thanks to Robbie for doing a beautiful job on the production. Jay Moore's story, his grandmother's story, a beautiful family story here on Our American Stories.
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0: Gates County Sheriff Chad Anderson.
1: Yeah, it absolutely is a call nobody wants to have on any day. And, you know, we just want to reassure the public that there's nothing criminal that we can see.
0: Federal safety investigators are looking into it. A daredevil adventurer known as the Spider-Man of Yemen is dead. Officials say while attempting to climb vertical rock faces without safety equipment, he lost his grip and fell into a volcano crater 393 feet down. He was 30. Rescue teams recovered the body. Thinking about family, one of the stars of the New York Knicks' first NBA championship in 53 years, ABC's Trevor Ault spoke to most valuable player Jalen Brunson in San Antonio.
2: What does it mean to you to get to experience this with your dad alongside you?
3: The world. To be able to do this with him, I would not trade it for anything.
0: His dad's assistant, Knicks coach, Rick Brunson. Knicks center, Carl Anthony Towns.
4: When the adrenaline and the cheers subside, I wish I had a chance to hug my mother in this. But I know that she's here with me. She's giving me the hug. Energy never dies.
0: There'll be a ticker tape parade in New York for the Knicks on Thursday and a ceremony at City Hall. Chuck Sievertson, ABC News.
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6: Here's your WSGW weatherology forecast. A cold front is pushing across the area tonight, leaving mostly clear skies and a low of 48 degrees. West-northwest winds at 15 miles per hour, gust to 30 miles per hour. Monday, nothing but sunshine with a high of 74. West-southwest winds at 15 miles per hour, gust to 20. Tuesday, rain showers and thunderstorms roll back into the region with mostly sunny skies and a high of 77. Southwest winds at 15 miles per hour, gust to 25. I'm meteorologist Bella Pittman with the WSGW weatherology forecast. Right now it's 59 degrees.
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8: This is Lee Habib, and this is Our American Stories, the show where America is the star and the American people. Up next, the story of a pivotal battle during World War II, but this battle wasn't fought on a tiny island in the Pacific or in the hedgerows of France, but in factories across America. Here to tell the story of the arsenal of democracy is A.J. Baim. Take it away, A.J.
9: People should really understand what life was like, not just in America, but all over the world in the 1930s. 20% unemployment, millions and millions of people living below the poverty line, people, you know, of all generations who couldn't find work, couldn't find food, couldn't support their children. And during that time, the American military really faded into oblivion. We were not investing in our military for a number of reasons. One, we didn't have any money to spend on the military. Two, there was an extraordinary movement away from militarism. So a lot of people of all ages could remember World War I, parents who had lost children, people who had lost brothers and sisters, and just the immense amount of destruction and death. And of course, we went into the 1920s and had a rip-roaring time and drank a lot of booze and did a lot of dancing. But by the 1930s, when people were really struggling and they couldn't support their kids, they really did not want their government spending money, tax dollars, on military equipment of any kind. We can't feed our children. Why would we be spending money on tanks and airplanes? People should also recall 1932/early 1933, two very important new leaders came to power virtually at the same time. FDR in America.
10: I, Franklin Delano Roosevelt, do solemnly swear.
9: And Adolf Hitler in Germany. Out of the And during the early days of Hitler's regime, he did a couple of things that, I hesitate to compliment him because, you know, for all the obvious reasons, probably the most, you know, horrible man who's ever walked the planet in modern times. But he pulled Germany out of the Depression in certain ways that didn't happen in America. Unemployment fell away. The factories were churning. The economy was improving. And one of the ways he did that was to begin secretly and then not so secretly begin building a giant military and, most importantly, the first operational air force. And as he was doing this, nobody in America was really paying attention because we thought, we're not going to have a war. We're not going to have to fight this guy. It's not going to happen. The anti-war movement was so strong that huge numbers and surveys taken of Americans believed that we never should have gotten involved in World War I to begin with. We had these great big oceans on either side of the United States. And keep in mind, the bomber aircraft didn't really exist at this time. And airplanes themselves were sort of new in warfare. They were used in World War I, but not in any major strategic way. They didn't have a lot of range at that time. So it was hard for Americans to understand how we could be attacked. Nobody thought it was really possible. So there was this isolationist movement. Even after Germany attacked Poland on September 1, 1939, there was a huge movement in America for people to say, we don't want anything to do with this. This is not our problem. It was incomprehensible to them that we could be involved in World War II. And the two most important Americans leading that movement were Charles Lindbergh and Henry Ford.
10: France has now been defeated, and despite the propaganda and confusion of recent months, it is now obvious that England is losing the war. And I have been forced to the conclusion that we cannot win this war for England, regardless of how much assistance we send. That is why the America First Committee has been formed.
9: Charles Lindbergh and Henry Ford headed up what was called at the time the America First Committee. And that was an anti-war, anti-Roosevelt parade that traveled the country, even in 1941, getting people on board, selling out arenas, saying, hey, let's not get involved in this war. It's going to be a disaster if we do. Henry Ford was known to be an anti-Semite, so a lot of people were dubious of what his intentions were. They thought he was a Nazi. He had received a special medal from the German government and refused to give it back, even when he was criticized for it.
11: Here's Professor Jonathan Sarno speaking to the Jewish Learning Institute in Brooklyn, New York, on Ford's anti-Semitism.
12: Every Ford dealer would distribute Henry Ford's newspaper, known as the Dearborn Independent, and for 91 straight issues, the Dearborn Independent targeted Jews, the world's foremost problem, as he said, and then Henry Ford repackaged those articles into a series of volumes entitled The International Jew. These books were sent free to every library in America and were very widely distributed. The city, modern music, new government programs, and whatever it was, he blamed on the Jews.
9: If there's one thing you can say about Henry Ford, yes, he was definitely an anti-Semite. But I don't think he was in any way a Nazi, as he was accused at the time. What he was very much a pacifist. He thought that there was absolutely no reason for the United States to get involved in a war. Lindbergh, the other member, also misunderstood. They called him a Nazi, and he wasn't. And he was less of a pacifist than Henry Ford was, because once the war began, both of these figures, ironically, both of them became very key figures in us defeating the Nazis in the end. World War II became really a contest of mass production and a of horsepower, of weapons mounted on wings and wheels. It was a mechanized war.
10: We must be the great arsenal of democracy.
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8: And we return to Our American Stories and A.J. Baim sharing the story of how America geared up for World War II. When we last left off, we learned what America was like before the war. Simply put, we weren't only unprepared, but we didn't want war. Chief among those voices were Henry Ford and Charles Lindbergh. A great irony of the story considering what happens next. Here again is A.J. Baim.
9: In World War I, you began to see horses replaced with motor vehicles. You began to see airplanes flying. But for the most part, it was still guys with guns in trenches in the mud, duking it out. The more soldiers you could send to the front lines, the better off you were. By the time World War II started, Hitler had already revolutionized the whole program. I'm going to give you a quote. This is Britain's spymaster, William Stevenson. His code name was Intrepid. He confided in Franklin Roosevelt before the United States had joined the war. He said, quote, "The Führer is not just a lunatic. He's an evil genius. The weapons in his armory are like nothing in history. His propaganda is sophisticated. He has torn up the military textbooks and written his own." And I think the easiest way to really put that in perspective, how do we really understand what that meant? I think what it meant was Hitler had come out of World War I. He was wounded in that war. And when he rose to power, full of vitriol, he understood the idea of Henry Ford. What Henry Ford had successfully done on assembly lines in America. What does that mean? It doesn't mean just, wow, the Model T is incredible. The genius of Henry Ford wasn't the Model T. It was the factory that could build the Model T in massive numbers. That is what Hitler realized could revolutionize warfare in the future. It was the factory. It was the mechanical object that the factory could build. That's what was going to win wars in the future. Before everybody else is thinking about these things, and the United States is mired in the Great Depression, thinking that there's no way that any of this is going to involve them, Hitler was making all that happen. And what that meant was trucks, tanks, and airplanes. And the moment he released all of that over Poland, this idea of blitzkrieg, which meant ground forces, weapons in the air, all coordinated to deliver instant and sudden mass attack, he was thought of as invincible. You have to put yourself in the shoes of Americans at the time. What a shocker this was. The idea that airplanes could be so sophisticated, the screaming sound of the dive bombers, the detonation of the bombs, this just terrified people. And that terror itself was a weapon.
11: Here's Arthur L. Herman, courtesy of the National World War II Museum, with more.
15: What I want you to do is to put yourself in the Oval Office in May of 1940. You're the President of the United States, and your military advisors have told you, and your own guts, your own instincts told you, that your country is going to be at war, and it's going to be a war unlike anything the United States has ever fought before, of something which your own military advisors themselves admit that they're totally unprepared for. And you know that's true. You know, for example, sitting there in the Oval Office, that right now the United States has the 18th largest army in the world. 18th, just ahead of Holland. Argentina has a bigger army than you do. Hungary has a bigger army than you do. You've got an Air Force which consists of about 1,500 machines. And I use that word machines because that's what they are. We're talking about if you throw together all of the fighters, obsolete trainers, biplanes, and so on, you come up with a force of about 1,500 aircraft. Now, 1,500 aircraft, that's what the German Luftwaffe is flying every day. You've got a situation in which you have no defense industry. It was all dismantled after World War I, hounded out of business by congressional investigations into what were called the merchants of death, Colt and Remington and General Electric and Sperry and these other companies, DuPont. And so they just got out. They said, the hell with it. We're not going to get involved in this business anymore. The contracts aren't worth this to us. DuPont, which had been the largest manufacturer of gunpowder in the world in 1918, by 1940, it shrunk to 2% of its revenues. No defense industry. The Army's Chief of Staff, General George Marshall, has said to you, Mr. President, if Adolf Hitler lands 5 divisions on the Atlantic coast, there's nothing we can do to stop him. He can go from here to the Rockies. War's coming. You have not prepared. You have nothing. What do you do?
9: It was a pretty dismal Christmas in 1940 for a lot of Americans because war was on our doorstep. There was a lot of uncertainty. 4 days after, on December 29th, 1940, Roosevelt gave a speech. The largest radio audience in all of history gathered to hear the speech. And why? Because the big question on everyone's mind all over the world was, will the United States get involved in this war? Because that meant, basically, would there be any contest? Was Nazi Germany going to roll all over Europe uncontested and turn the entire continent into Nazified Germany, which is what most Americans believed was going to happen. All the world wanted to know, what was FDR going to do? Was he prepared to stand up to Hitler? And if he was going to stand up to Hitler, how was he going to do it? And so on December 29th, 1940, a few minutes before 9 p.m., he wheeled himself in his wheelchair into the diplomatic reception room on the first floor of the White House. He was wearing his favorite Harvard tie and a gray wool suit. There was all this recording equipment, and off he goes, and he gives this speech that pretty much changes the world.
10: This is not a fireside chat on war. This is a talk on national security. Because the nub of the whole purpose of your president is to keep you now and your children later and your grandchildren much later out of a last-ditch war for the preservation of American independence. Never before, since Jamestown and Plymouth Rock, has our American civilization been in such danger as now. The Nazi masters of Germany have made it clear that they intend not only to dominate all life and thought in their own country, but also to enslave the whole of Europe, and then to use the resources of Europe to dominate the rest of the world.
9: He begins to unravel for American people the way that the United States could step up against Hitler, stand up to Hitler, whether that meant joining the war or not.
10: The course that I advocate involves the least risk now and the greatest hope for world peace. The people of Europe who are defending themselves do not ask us to do their fighting. They ask us for the implements of war, planes, the tanks, the guns, which will enable them to fight for their liberty and for our security.
9: If the United States, a democratic nation, could put together our government, our military, and our free enterprise into one fighting force, nobody could stop us.
10: I want to make it clear that it is the purpose of the nation to build now with all possible speed every machine, every arsenal, every factory that we need to manufacture our defense material. We have the men, the skill, the wealth, and above all, the will. So I appeal to the owners of plants, to the managers, to the workers, to our own government employees, to put every ounce of effort into producing these munitions swiftly and without stint. We must be the great arsenal of democracy.
9: The arsenal of democracy could supply the guns, the tanks, the ships, the airplanes to our allies who were fighting Germany and losing. And ultimately, if we got involved in the war, we would be prepared to win.
8: When we come back, more of this remarkable story, the Arsenal of Democracy story, here on Our American Stories.
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8: And we return to Our American Stories and the story of the making of, as Roosevelt coined it, the Great Arsenal of Democracy. When we last left off, we learned that despite a large amount of Americans thinking we'd never get involved in the war, Roosevelt saw things differently and set about convincing the American public and our business leaders to start building the tanks, planes, and guns for our European allies and eventually us. Here again are A.J. Baim and Arthur L. Herman.
27: So how do you get all of these companies and all of these people to pitch in and build this arsenal of democracy? This is a democratic nation. In a totalitarian nation, the leader of that country would just order everyone to do it and murder or jail you if you didn't follow orders.
15: Franklin Roosevelt was working against all of his instincts, leading this as a bottoms-up voluntary system that used the creative energies and drives of the free market system instead of trying

0: into a top-down, directed, command war economy. There were, in Roosevelt's camp, advisors who very much thought that the Soviet model would be the way to go in terms of mobilizing for war.
1: In America, it was different. This took a lot of convincing because it was really not in a lot of Americans' best interest. Alfred Sloan, who was the head of General Motors, he didn't want to set aside building Chevrolets and Buicks and Oldsmobiles and Cadillacs to start making tanks. So how do you get everybody on board?
0: Well, if you're Franklin Roosevelt, what you do is you pick up the phone and you call your chief fundraiser, Bernard Baruch. And Baruch says to him, the man you need to call is Big Bill Knutson, president of General Motors. Now, Bill Knutson was a Motor City legend. He was a man who had, together with Henry Ford, really invented the modern automotive assembly line production.
1: One guy turns the screw, but he doesn't put the bolt on. The next guy puts the bolt on. Every single person had a highly specific job. And the idea was you could create a factory that used human labor and turn it into a giant machine. A factory could function like a clock, right on time and highly specific, and it would function to spit out the product you were trying to make, each one exactly like the one before and the one after. And by doing so, you could create a massive number at a very low price.
0: But Knutson had also taken that a step farther and had created what was called flexible mass production. That in other words, whatever you were creating, whether you were talking about cars or planes or refrigerators or anything, that you could introduce changes and modifications and improvements without having to shut down the assembly line to retool, reassembling the assembly line in order to produce the new product. This was the big stumbling block. You know, you could make Model Ts from here to doomsday, but to make a different kind of car, well, that was a whole different set of problems. Knutson solved that. In fact, it's Bill Knutson who introduced Detroit's annual model changes. All owed to him.
1: When this idea of Fordism and also, you know, the Industrial Revolution, when all of that could be applied to warfare, the sky was the limit.
0: So Roosevelt makes the call to Detroit. Knutson, can you come to Washington and help me do this? Knutson hangs up the phone, immediately quits as president of General Motors. He'd just taken the job 3 years earlier. Now, this was a move which shocked his family, and the family meeting was stormy because they said to him, what are you doing? You're a Republican. This is a Democrat. This is Franklin Roosevelt, for God's sake. He's the man who has excoriated you and big corporations like General Motors. He's blamed you for the Depression. He's blamed you for our inability to get out of the Depression. And now you're going to Washington to go work for him. Why are you doing this? Bill Knutson was born in Denmark, came to this country as a Danish immigrant, worked his way up from the shop floor. And he said to them, he said, I owe this country everything. And when my president calls, I go. So he went, goes to Washington, looks at the situation. He realizes they don't have a clue. And so he says to Roosevelt, look, let's do this. Let me call my friends. He said, if you give me 18 months, my friends and I will find a way to gear up this country for war production without changing anything in the overall function of the economy. And you're going to have more planes and tanks and ships you can even imagine.
1: It was really about debt spending. This idea that in a time of an emergency, a government can just create money like ghost dollars from scratch and begin spending in it, even though it doesn't really exist. That was a way to do it. And so the federal government started issuing contracts, billions of dollars, to companies to start building weapons of war. And this put the country in amazing amounts of debt, but it didn't matter because once those factories started churning and the economy started roaring, the country would be able to pay itself back later. How were the contracts negotiated? It came down to this. The Secretary of War, Henry Stimson, said famously, if you don't pay companies in a democratic nation to work, they won't work. And he was right. All of these companies in a democratic nation, in a capitalist country, had to be able to make money doing it. So it became a standard government contract that the government would pay a company what it cost that company to build a product of war plus an 8% profit. It was called Liberty plus 8%. And that motivated companies to sign these contracts and get on board. That was the basic idea. And ultimately, it was a really rough start, but it worked.
0: One of the first things he does in the process, he makes a call in the summer of 1940 to his pal K.T. Keller, at Chrysler, President Chrysler, says, KT, can you make tanks?
1: Roosevelt's military leadership realized right away that we had to build tanks, and nobody should have better tanks than the United States of America because they were motorized vehicles and we had the American auto industry. And so Ford did a lot to build tank engines. Believe it or not, Cadillac, the classic great American car, the most luxurious American car, did all kinds of work in tank production. Cadillac tanks, believe it or not. But the company that probably did the most for tank work, I think, was Chrysler. KT Keller, chief executive of Chrysler, gets this phone call. Can you build this tank?
0: And KT said, well, I don't know. I don't know what a tank looks like. But show me one, and I'll tell you whether I can make it or not.
1: And he goes down to Rockford, Illinois.
0: And they put him into a tank, one of those old Lee tanks. And they drive him around out there with his chief engineer, Ed Hunt. And they step out, and they said, yeah, we can make these. How many do you need? So they went to work. But in the process, and Bill Knudsen knew this was going to happen, when you got people who were experts in mass production and who understood how to make changes and modifications, the first things they noticed was that these kinds of tanks had all kinds of design flaws and problems. For example, the fact that the Lee tanks was all riveted armor. And said, why do you have rivets? Why don't you weld them? And the Army says, no, that won't work. We use the rivets because the welding's not strong enough. It won't hold together under fire. Trust me, rivets is the way to go. And Bill Knudsen says, I don't believe that. So he went out to Detroit, got some guys who he knew understood real industrial welding, and welded together two giant slabs of iron, flew it back, showed it to the Army, and said, there, try and pull that apart. And of course, what they discovered was that the welding not only made it easier and faster to produce the tanks, but it also made them safer. When shells hit riveted armor, those rivets would shake loose and you get flying pieces of metal flying around inside the tank that were killing and injuring crewmen. And that's why, while the first models of the Lee tank were all riveted, why tanks like Sherman's are all welded.
1: That one factory, Chrysler, built more tanks than all of Nazi Germany did in the entire war.
0: Engineers love a challenge. If you say to them, you make something you've never made before and I'll bet you can't do it, by and large, it's hard for an engineer not to resist a chance to try to give it a shot. To make things, as I say, they've never made before. For example, one was a company that made jukeboxes in Chicago, ran by a guy by the name of Mike Rockola, good regional jukebox maker. And then when the war came and the opportunity came to get contracts to make M1 carbines, they'd never made a carbine in their lives. They never fired a carbine in their lives here. But here was a challenge. And of course, what happens is, after the war, these companies then came back and applied the lessons they had learned to streamlining and making more efficient their own production. This is what happens with Rockola. And in fact, the Rockola machines become so ubiquitous that they become forever identified with the new pop music that's played, which is why it's called rock and roll. Did you know that?
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2: And we return to Our American Stories in the final portion of the story of the making of the Arsenal of Democracy. Telling it is A.J. Baim and Arthur L. Herman. Let's pick up where we last left off.
1: So all the way leading up to war, Henry Ford is the loudest anti-war activist and the loudest anti-FDR activist. And he has his only son, Edsel Ford, who is pro-FDR and wants to support the war effort. It's this sort of Shakespearean saga. Edsel Ford is very ill, dying of cancer. And what the Fords concoct after Pearl Harbor, even Henry Ford, the loudest anti-war activist, the loudest anti-FDR activist in the country, even after Pearl Harbor, he says, you know what? We're in this war. There's nothing we can do about it. I'm okay. Let's pitch in. Let's use our factories to win the war, which is what happens. You can't make this up. Edsel Ford, along with his right-hand man, cast iron Charlie Sorensen, who had been pivotal in the original founding, the original Ford assembly lines. And Charles Sorensen, Charlie, is now an old man, and he and Edsel Ford have this idea, the weapon that the Allies need the most is the bomber aircraft, the heavy bomber, the four-engine bomber, the airplane that can deliver huge payloads over a target. In this new age where you have scientific mechanisms like radar and bomb sights, the bomber is the weapon that's going to change the war and defeat the enemy. So Edsel has this idea to build the largest factory, airplane factory in the world, and build a B-24 Liberator bomber at a rate of one per hour. And if they could do this, if they could build a factory using the Ford genius and Fordism at a rate of one per hour, there's no way the United States and the Allies can lose. Because with that number of bombers that we can unleash over our enemies, that's it. Game over. We will win. It's called Willow Run.
10: This is the story of Willow Run, one of the Ford farms that virtually overnight became the largest aircraft plant that had ever been built. Thousands of skilled workers were employed, pouring 100,000 yards of concrete, erecting 38,000 tons of structural steel, setting 10 million bricks, fitting miles of piping, and running more miles of electric cable to operate the thousands of machines that were to be installed in this truly giant structure.
1: You have to understand, at the time,
0: Grumman, Lockheed, Boeing, we all associate them, Martin, all associate them with the military-industrial complex as producers of military aircraft. But that's not how they all got started. That was part of their business. They were, all of them in the 20s and 30s, producing civilian aircraft, civilian airliners. And for the military, they never thought of them as being real innovators in terms of design and elements. I mean, they asked them to build a plane, you know, make us 50 of these things, and these companies would obligingly comply.
1: No airplane had ever been really mass-produced. It had never really happened, and certainly not an airplane that could travel 2,850 miles, an airplane that had four Pratt & Whitney engines totaling 4,800 horsepower that could carry 8,000 pounds of bombs. Nothing like this had ever been mass-produced. Everybody said it couldn't be done, and so they set out to build it. Now, when Ford sends their engineers and all their guys out to this tiny consolidated factory in San Diego, believe it or not, there were hundreds of artists that Ford sent out, because there were no blueprints for the parts. They're stunned. There's no blueprints. The thing has 60 miles of wire, and the wiring in each airplane was different. The artists literally had to reduce the airplane down to its little tiny parts and draw them so that production engineers could figure out how to build these thousands and thousands of parts that would go into each one of these bombers, just as if they were Model Ts. So each bomber would be made of these parts that could be replaced like spare parts. When they got shut up in combat, there would be spare parts for them, because they would be produced one just like the one before that. And it was very dramatic, and it definitely felt to all of them like literally the world was at stake. If they didn't figure this out, we would all be speaking German.
0: Every single plane that American pilots flew in that war, except one, were all pre-war designs. All pre-war, just waiting for somebody to turn to them and sort of start producing it, because we're going to need them in the numbers that you'll be able to produce for us. And that's also why planes built by the Americans were so good, and why they progressively became better and better as the war went on, because they were all designed by commercial companies who understood design problems of all kinds. That's also one reason why tank for tank, American tanks, sorry about this, were so inferior to Axis tanks, particularly German tanks, because almost all of the armored vehicles the American Army used in World War II were designed by the Army Board of Ordnance. It never occurred to them to go to a company like Chrysler, or to go to a company like Ford or Studebaker and say, well, how would you design a tank?
1: The B-24 Liberator is still, to this day, the most mass-produced American military aircraft of all time. You also have to imagine this: the guy who was behind the building of Willow Run, Henry Ford's son, Edsel Ford, was dying of cancer, and he just, you know, his last remaining wish was to see that this factory would be completed and that we would win the war. There's this very dramatic scene when one day all of these people come to the factory and they see the flag at half mast when they get there, and they realize that their leader, Edsel Ford, had succumbed to cancer and he had died. You just have to picture what it was like. I get goosebumps and the hair stands up on the back of my neck every time I think about it. All these people who worked at that factory describe this moment when it was announced that Edsel Ford had died. The largest airplane and factory in the world, all of a sudden, all the machines shut off. All the clanging and banging. Think about how loud it was in there. all of it just stopped. And there was a moment of silence. And in that moment of silence in this gigantic factory, an Irishman, a tenor, began to sing Amazing Grace. And it echoed throughout the factory. It's just this moment that I just felt was so special. It's that moment where, you know, when you write these books, you don't want people to just understand what happened. You want them to understand why it happened. But perhaps more importantly, you want to feel what it felt like to be in this place and this time. And that was the moment where that really comes home.
0: In the course of the war, at General Motors alone, 189 business executives, senior executives, died on the job. Died on the job of heart attacks, died simply wearing themselves out from the kind of work stress environment in which they found themselves in trying to meet those wartime goals and trying to achieve those kinds of goals. This was a war of sacrifice, not just sacrifice on the battlefield, but also enormous sacrifices at home.
1: In 1940, FDR coined the term the arsenal of democracy, and the idea was, again, if you can join American military, free enterprise, and government into one fighting force, nobody could stop the United States of America. We would become undefeatable. And in fact, the whole theory proved true.
0: By the time that bombs do drop at Pearl Harbor, our wartime production was already approaching that of Nazi Germany. By the end of 1942, the United States is producing more war material than all of the Axis put together. Ford Motor Company will produce more war material than fascist Italy did during the entire war. And by the end of 1943, the United States is producing war more material than Great Britain, Nazi Germany, and Imperial Japan. 300,000 planes, 2.5 million machine guns, 90,000 tanks, 2.5 million trucks, 41 billion rounds of ammunition. By 1944, the United States was producing 8 aircraft carriers a month. The fact of the matter is that none of this war production effort could have come together without the leadership. Leadership, first of all, of Bill Knudsen, the Motor City legend, who, when he picked up the phone and said, "Can you make us aircraft engines?" You didn't say no to Bill Knudsen. And then finally, leadership from the business leaders who were taking enormous chances. You have to remember, converting over your plant from producing refrigerators to machine guns, well, you don't sell a lot of machine guns to your refrigerator customers. If war didn't come, or if we lost the war, the resources that you would have lost in producing for the ordinary civilian economy, for your normal profits, for the normal course of your business, would be lost forever. It was also, too, a war of dedication. Of dedication at home, for those working on the assembly lines, for those who planned out those assembly lines, and who took on the challenge that Bill Knudsen had given them, and who had said, "I know you've never made this before, but we desperately need it." And those men coming back and saying, "Yeah, Bill, I think we can. I think we can do it." And they did.
2: And a special thanks to A.J. Baim, author of The Arsenal of Democracy. Also a special thanks to Arthur L. Herman. The story of America's great arsenal of democracy here on Our American Stories.
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1: For the first time, the New York Knicks will get a parade for their NBA championship.
2: Everyone always called us trash. It was always the Knicks are trash, Knicks are trash. What happened now?
3: We are finally
2: champions!
4: I'm feeling ecstatic right now. Amazing. It's a great feeling to finally get a championship after so many years.
1: Mayor Zoran Mamdani says Thursday will be a ticker at City Hall and then a ticker tape parade. Neither their 1973 nor 1970 NBA titles were celebrated with a parade. Chuck Sievertson, ABC News.
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6: Here's your WSGW weatherology forecast. A cold front is pushing across the area tonight, leaving mostly clear skies and a low of 48 degrees. West-northwest winds at 15 miles per hour, gust to 30 miles per hour. Monday, nothing but sunshine with a high of 74. West-southwest winds at 15 miles per hour, gust to 20. Tuesday, rain showers and thunderstorms roll back into the region with mostly sunny skies and a high of 77. Southwest winds at 15 miles per hour, gusts to 25. I'm meteorologist Bella Pittman with the WSGW weatherology forecast. Right now it's 57 degrees.
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8: This is Lee Habib, and this is Our American Stories, the show where America is the star and the American people. Up next, a story courtesy of the Gettysburg National Military Park, telling the story of the forgotten first defenders of our nation's capital during the Civil War, and the first man to shed blood in the Civil War is Ranger John Hoptek. Take it away, John.
9: I grew up in Schuylkill County, Pennsylvania, about 2 hours from here, and a few miles south of the county seat of Pottsville. And from as young as I can remember, there's proof, I have just been captivated by this era in American history, the Civil War. There was something about it that drew me in early, and my parents who are here, they would always take my sister and I to battlefields, and we would explore these places, and I would go home with bags of toy soldiers and coloring books. And when we weren't at battlefields, well, we were exploring local graveyards. And this continued, of course, after I got my license, started to drive, and wonder why I had difficulties, you know, getting dates in high school. But even still to this day, whenever I visit home, I will stop at a local cemetery or try to, just to pay my respects. This was a way for me to try to get to know the Civil War history of my home area. And I encourage everybody to do this. I mean, there's a lot of history to be learned from these old cemeteries. And there are some noteworthy graves up in Schuylkill County. There's a couple generals buried, and one grave in particular has always, always captivated me more than others. This is the grave of Nicholas Nick Biddle. It's in the Bethel AME Cemetery in Pottsville. And as you can see, right there carved upon his headstone, first to shed blood in Civil War, Nicholas Biddle, Captain Wren's orderly. So as a young kid, when I saw this, I thought, wow, the very first person to shed blood in the Civil War came from the same place I did, right? Schuylkill County. Now, I went home and I looked in my books, that golden book of the Civil War and the Time Life series, and I couldn't find anything, nothing about Nick Biddle. No mention at all. But wait, he was the first one, the first person to shed blood. Surely we have to know about this guy. So a trip up to the Pottsville Library of the Historical Society, and I discovered his story. And I found out that he was wounded while with the First Defenders. So I went back to those books. First Defenders. Nothing. Nothing. See, the story of Biddle, the story of the First Defenders, not often told, not well known. I was a bit disappointed. So just by way of brief introduction, who were the First Defenders and who was Nicholas Nick Biddle? Well, those opening shots on Fort Sumter, they fell like a thunderclap across the North. There was outrage. There was shock, indignation, followed by a profound patriotic impulse to defend the flag, to defend the country that was just fired upon by these South Carolinians, April 12th of 1861. A patriotic fervor swept the North. Okay, so Lincoln puts out a call to arms. He needs 75,000 men to serve a three-month period, 90 days, okay? And he needs them quickly. The response to Abraham Lincoln's call was pronounced, and it was fast, and it was electric. From Maine to Minnesota and all points in between, communities mobilized, and volunteers began making their way toward the nation's capital, Washington, D.C. And that is where they were most needed. Following the attack on Sumter, there was a strong belief that the next place to be attacked would be where? Washington itself. The government buildings, the capital city, there was a very real and grave danger to Washington. Many believed that a Confederate force was on its way. As soon as Fort Sumter surrendered, they thought Pierre Beauregard would be leading his Confederate force north in order to attack the capital. And those fears were especially pronounced when word of Virginia secession began to trickle into the capital. What if Confederate forces put artillery on Arlington Heights? What if Confederate gunboats began sailing up the Potomac River? Washington, D.C., the capital, woefully unprepared for its defense. Washington surrounded by slave territory, right? The fearful trembled for its safety. And truly, it seemed that Washington was doomed to fall. Verena Davis, First Lady of the Confederacy, she sent out invitations to a few of her friends to join her and her husband, Jefferson Davis, in the White House on May 1st of 1861. There was this very real, palpable fear for the protection of Washington. And in Washington was a force of only 900 U.S. regular army soldiers. And there was also a militia of about 1,500 persons. Okay, so Washington, D.C. had a militia, but many, well, they were, you know, questioning the loyalties of many in that group. Okay, so that is kind of the military force that was in the Capitol when Fort Sumter fell. There were some politicians, though, in Washington. Congress not in session, but there were still politicians about. And they began to raise a force, okay? So Cassius Clay of Kentucky, he raised 100 volunteers to defend the area between the Capitol and the White House, okay? And Senator James Lane of Kansas, he gathered together a crew of about 50 people. They called them the Frontier Guard, and they went into the White House, okay? They patrolled the White House, but that was about it. That was about the size of the defenders in Washington. So all eyes are focused north, okay? The call goes out for volunteers. When will they start to arrive? What will happen first? Will the northern volunteers arrive in Washington, or will the city be attacked by Confederates?
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8: And we return to Our American Stories and the story of the forgotten first defenders of the Civil War and Nicholas Biddle. When we left off, Gettysburg National Park Service Ranger John Hoptak told us about Lincoln's call to arms at the start of the Civil War and the first few Pennsylvanian volunteers that left to board trains to Washington to help defend the nation's capital from what seemed to be an imminent invasion from the South. Let's return to the story.
9: Despite the seriousness of this occasion, the company historian of the Allen Infantry, he wrote, most of the volunteers regarded the journey as a pleasant change from daily occupation. It was a picnic, an agreeable visit to the capital. Only a very few, more serious, realized that it was the beginning of war, with its horrors, cruelties, and privations. So by April 17th, just 2 days after Lincoln's call to arm was announced, these five companies are gathering in Harrisburg, Pennsylvania's capital. And with the Washington artillery was Nicholas Nick Biddle. So who was Nick Biddle? The simple truth of the matter is, prior to April of 1861, we know very little about this man. Of his early life, we have no record. That's how his obituary began. We do not know where he was born. We don't know when he was born. At first, obituaries claimed that he was 90 years old. By the 1890s, when

0: When people talked about Nick Biddle, they said, no, he was born about 1796. So that would have made him about 65 years old in 1861. Where was he born? Well, the Pottsville Miner's Journal said, we think he was born in Delaware. We think he was born in Delaware. It said that he had seen enough of slavery in his early days to hate it. So he may have been born enslaved. May have been born enslaved in Delaware around 1796. Okay? The record is, again, unclear. How does he end up in coal country? Many believe he escaped along the Underground Railroad, rebelled against slavery, made his way north to freedom. Others say he went to Philadelphia first. And in Philadelphia, he started to work for Nicholas Biddle, the president of the Second Bank of the United States, very wealthy banker. And many believe that Nicholas Biddle took Nicholas Biddle's name because he worked for him. Those are the stories that have been told over the years about Nick Biddle, this Nick Biddle. We don't know much. We don't know much, okay? But what we do know is that he was, when he arrived in Harrisburg, April 17th of 1861, he was wearing the uniform of the Washington Artillery Company. Even though he was not officially a member, he couldn't, of course, because of the color of his skin. But we do know he was considered a part of this company, which is why he went. Now consider that brave moment when this man, who may have, who likely was born enslaved, decided to go back south. So Nick Biddle is with the Washington Artillery when they arrive in Harrisburg, April 17, 1861. And the next morning, all 500 of those first defenders, they're awake early. This is the fateful day. Thursday, April 18th. That morning, they're awake early. And they were mustered into federal service when they raised their right hand and took the oath of allegiance that was administered by Captain Seneca Simmons of the 7th United States Infantry. So now they are soldiers, but they hardly looked the part. Some of them were in uniform. Okay, Nick Biddle was wearing the uniform of the Washington Artillery, and they were largely unarmed. The officers had their sidearms, their swords and pistols. The Allen Infantry had their flintlock muskets, which had neither flints nor locks. But, said one person, they could be used as clubs, right? But that was about it. Out of uniform, a motley assortment, civilian garb, but they are now U.S. soldiers. They weren't really concerned about the fact that they were unarmed. They were not quite expecting any trouble. All we got to do, get on the train, make our way to Baltimore, get off the train, go to another train, and go to Washington, right? It's an agreeable picnic to the Capitol. So they make their way, heading south, and not anticipating any trouble. As they made their way through Pennsylvania, there were people with U.S. flags waving them along the route. But as soon as they crossed that Mason-Dixon line, well, the sympathies changed. One of the first defenders said that he saw one of the students at the Lutherville Seminary, female academy, waving a Confederate flag at the train as it passed. Their first hint that some trouble may lay ahead. There was much trouble ahead because Baltimore, well, there's a lot of Confederate sympathy in the city of Baltimore. There's trouble brewing. There were calls for secession in Maryland. There were calls for secession in Baltimore. Civil War historian Allen Nevins called Baltimore, quote, a powder tub ready for a match. That powder tub was on its way. Those 500 Pennsylvanians heading in response to Abraham Lincoln's call. Baltimore had a reputation for unruliness. Okay, some called it the mob city. There apparently were riots in Baltimore on election day in 1856 and 1857 and 1858 and 1859 And of course, there was that whole conspiracy about kidnapping and assassinating Abraham Lincoln as he made his way to Washington for his inauguration in Baltimore. Okay, so Baltimore has a bit of a reputation, okay? And as it turned out, members of the pro-Confederate, if you will, city militia were drilling that morning. They were parading in Baltimore, and then word arrived that trainloads of Northern volunteers were heading their way. They were determined to resist. So they organized, and they gathered together, okay? And they were determined not to allow these Pennsylvanians to march through their city to respond to Abraham Lincoln's call. So several thousand of them began to gather. And as the Pennsylvanians, meanwhile, blissfully unaware, on those trains, making their way south, then a telegram arrives. And the captains of those five companies received word that a mob was forming to contest their arrival. They decided, well, we're going to go through anyway. But, just to be safe, we're going to get off the trains a little bit north of Bolton Station. That'll do it. The trains carrying these Pennsylvania volunteers stopped just short of Bolton Station. But the mob quickly caught on to that ruse. They rushed their way north to where the Pennsylvanians were just then stepping off the train, and Captain Wren of the Washington Artillery, he wrote that the mob approached, quote, like a lot of angry wolves. They began jeering and taunting and cursing at these Pennsylvanians. It's no longer a picnic, is it? No longer an agreeable visit to the Capitol. There were shouts supporting Jeff Davis. There were insults against Lincoln and the Union. And it was impossible in the midst of that for these company commanders to organize and get their guys in column, in formation, to march to the next train station. They had to march to Camden Station to pick up the B&O Railroad to Washington. So they had about a 2-mile journey to get from north of Bolton Station to Camden Station. So they all got back on the cars. They all got back on, and this mob is there still, yelling, cursing. So let's call the Baltimore City Police.
1: 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The idea that the nation's never been more divided, something you hear today often. Au contraire, listen to what these Pennsylvania soldiers were stepping into and didn't even know it. 1,000 troops training up a militia in Baltimore to resist them simply passing through to protect the nation's capital. And for those of you who know that part of the country, that trip from Baltimore to Washington, D.C., well, that's a 1-hour car drive. So this is really close. When we come back, more of Gettysburg National Park Service Ranger John Hoptak, the story of Nick Biddle and the Forgotten First Defenders, here on Our American Stories.
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1: And we return to Our American Stories in the final portion of our story on the forgotten first offenders and the first man to draw blood in the Civil War, Nicholas Biddle. When we last left off, the first offenders had arrived in Baltimore, Maryland, where they had to call upon the Baltimore City Police to prevent violence from breaking out. Let's return to the story. Here again is National Park Service Ranger John Hoptek.
0: Here they come. They have arrived. The entire Baltimore City Police Force has arrived. They are now going to escort these Pennsylvanians through the city. But this was cold comfort. As many of these first offenders said, a lot of these police officers were laughing at him, because many of the police officers fully agreed with the sympathies of that gathering mob. So they finally got off the trains, and they began their march through the city. Abolitionists, stone them, kill them, hurrah for Jeff Davis, you'll never get out of here alive. Have you your coffins made? These were some of the things the Pennsylvanians heard as they marched through Baltimore heading toward Camden Station. These Pennsylvanians are outnumbered nearly 5-1. The historian of the Allen Infantry wrote it this way: roughs and toughs, longshoremen, gamblers, floaters, idlers, red-hot secessionists, as well as ordinarily sober and steady men, crowded upon, pushed, and hustled the little band and made every effort to break the thin line. It was a severe trial for the volunteers, with not a charge of ball or powder in their pouches. For these Pennsylvanians, it must have seemed an eternity. But finally, they arrived at Camden Station, at last. But it was there where violence at last broke out. That's when bottles and bricks and stones and clubs and whatever else the mob could get a hold of began to rain down and crash among these volunteers. But the first hit, the first one to be struck down, or so many believed, was Nick Biddle. Apparently, it was the sight of Biddle, a black man in uniform, that especially infuriated this mob. An unknown assailant grabbed a brick, launched it at him, and hit him squarely in the face. Squarely in the face. He fell backward, but he was caught by an officer from another one of those militia companies, and staggering, he helped him onto one of these train cars. His head was wrapped in bandages, which quickly bled through, but it was amidst this shower of bottles and stones and bricks that the Pennsylvanians hurried on board. Some others of the mob, they attempted to detach the engine of the train, but this effort, said one man, was prevented by the determined character of the engineer after they drew revolvers and threatened to shoot any man who made that attempt. At long last, the train cars began to pull away from Baltimore. They got out alive. And the next day, they realized how fortunate they had been when they heard what happened to the 6th Massachusetts, who was following in their footsteps on April 19th. April 18th, evening. At last. Finally, that evening, the trains arrive at the foot of Capitol Hill. And that's where these Pennsylvanians were headed. To defend it, there were men who were bruised and battered and bloodied, none more so, perhaps, than Nick Biddle. But nevertheless, said one man, we arrived in fine spirits because we were the very first company that are here. Politicians began to show up, too. Now, for the day laborers and the clerks and the coal miners and the students who composed the ranks of these companies, what a day. Here they were, now quartered in the committee rooms and the offices of the U.S. Capitol building. They're being met by these politicians. Quite a memorable day, but perhaps the next day was equally as memorable. Because on April 19th, they are also visited by Abraham Lincoln. Abraham Lincoln arrived at the Capitol to meet and to personally thank these Pennsylvanians for their timely arrival. Remember that anxiety that pervaded the Capitol. Who's going to get there first? Will the Capitol be attacked? Well, now the first volunteers to respond to his call are there. He made his way along with Seward and Cameron, two of his cabinet secretaries, and he shook the hands of these Pennsylvania volunteers. One of the members of the Washington Artillery yelled out, "Speech! Speech!" They wanted to hear a speech from Lincoln. "Officers and soldiers of the Washington Artillery," he said, "I did not come here to make a speech. The time for speech-making has gone by. The time for action is at hand. I came here to give you a warm welcome to the city of Washington and to shake hands with every officer and soldier in your company, provided you grant me that privilege." Oliver Bosby shouted. He left this account. Imagine the scene. Here were sturdy young fellows suddenly called upon to don the uniform of soldiers, many of whom had never been out of sight of the mountains of their state, spread out upon the hard marble floors of the Capitol in an effort to secure some rest from the fatiguing journey when every man is brought to his feet by the announcement of the presence of the one man each of us most desire to see, the honored chieftain of the nation, Abraham Lincoln. Profound silence for a moment, broken by the hand clapping and cheers of the tired volunteers. Yes, here, towering over all in the room, was the great central figure of the war. I remember how impressed I was by the kindliness of his face and the awkward hanging of his arms and legs, his apparent bashfulness in the presence of these first soldiers of the Republic, and with it all, a grave, rather mournful bearing in his attitude. The president's words were few, but earnest and impressive. Close contact with the man at the helm was more than the satisfaction of personal curiosity. It was a kind of baptism of responsibilities, heretofore unheeded, a revelation of a state of profound seriousness in the solving of which each one listening to the great leader's words felt personally called upon to his best. That's what Oliver Bosbyshell said. You know, making his way from company to company, Abraham Lincoln heard of what happened in Baltimore, and he saw the injuries to some of these soldiers, and presumably he came face to face with Nick Biddle. And imagine that moment. Here was Abraham Lincoln, face to face with Nick Biddle, his head covered in blood-soaked bandages, his blood dripping on the floor of the U.S. Capitol building, a man who may have been born enslaved and escaped, and now is back in uniform. What a moment. I would love to see that on canvas. Any screenwriters watching, make a compelling movie, right? By late July, 90 days have come and gone. They were naturally glad to be back home, but for most of them, it was a short visit. Most of them would reenlist. Many would give their lives. Nick Biddle returned to Pottsville. He was never paid as a soldier. He never took the oath of allegiance because he couldn't. He would never receive a pension. Biddle, to his dying day, never tired of talking about those supreme hours of his life, the time of his wounding and the time of Lincoln's call to see him and sympathize with him, and the scar which he carried to his grave, he proudly showed to people interested. It was his badge and his brand of patriotism. He died in obscurity, but he would never be forgotten by the Washington artillery. It was the Washington artillery who paid for his funeral. The first defenders also paid for a headstone to be placed over Nick Biddle's grave. It read, "In memory of Nicholas Biddle, his was the proud distinction of shedding the first blood in the late war for the Union, being wounded while marching through Baltimore with the first volunteers from Schuylkill County, erected by his friends in Pottsville."
1: And a terrific job on the production and editing by our own Monty Montgomery. And a special thanks to Gettysburg National Park Service Ranger John Hoptak. What a story. What a picture in all of our heads of that time with Lincoln greeting these soldiers. Story of Nicholas Biddle and the First Defenders, here on Our American Stories.
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1: And we continue here on Our American Stories. Don Raffel was a fiction editor for many years. Raffel's most recent book, The Strange Case of Dr. Cooney, How a Mysterious European Showman Saved Thousands of American Babies. Let's take a listen to this wonderfully unique American story.
21: I spent about 4 years going down a rabbit hole of research to find out what was the deal with one of the strangest stories in American medical history. So early in the 20th century, if you were to go to Coney Island, the People's Playground, also known affectionately as Sodom by the Sea for its hijinks, or if you were to go to Atlantic City, which at the time was America's honeymoon capital, or if you were to go to, say, a theme park in Chicago or Minneapolis, you would pass an exhibit that would say, infant incubators with real living babies. And there would be a barker outside, and you could pay a quarter to go see living premature babies being cared for in incubators. So when I first stumbled across this, I thought, how is this even possible? Is this the most crazy exploitation of human life? Is this a commodification of babies? Well, it turned out to be even stranger than that. There was almost no care for premature babies available in American hospitals at that time. So if somebody had a baby and a tiny one, 2 or 3 pounds, their best hope was to take the baby home and maybe wrap it in blankets, keep it warm next to the oven or the fire, and hope for the best. And often the best was not very good. Along came this man, Dr. Martin Arthur Cooney, who was behind all of these sideshows. Who was he? He claimed that he was a European doctor that he had trained in Leipzig and Berlin. That would have been some of the best medical training in the world at that time. And then he was the protege of a great French doctor who was conveniently dead at the time that Martin Couney was making these claims. And that he then came to the United States for the very first time in 1898 for the Omaha World's Fair to show this new technology, the infant incubator. Now, his story becomes very odd because apparently, according to him, he was just seized with the desire to relocate across an ocean. Seriously, why? Once you've seen Omaha, you can never return to Paris? I think I will give up my really prestigious institutional affiliation with one of the world's great doctors in France so that I can practice medicine on Coney Island next to the Shoot the Chutes and the Alligator Boy. Okay. It's not too much of a spoiler to say Martin Couney really wasn't a real doctor. However, he knew how to save preemies, and he was willing to do it when the medical establishment really couldn't and wouldn't do it. So here's this guy who actually did pick up a European protocol. He hired fantastic nurses. And let me tell you, in a neonatal ICU, the nurses are always the secret sauce. That has a lot to do with whether or not the babies survive. He had these great machines, the new incubators. He also offered the most meticulous care, very low nurse-to-patient ratio, insistent on feeding these babies breast milk only if the mother couldn't provide it. He hired wet nurses. The premises were immaculate. He was a big believer in really loving these babies, love them, hug them, show them real human care. This was very much at odds with anything that was available in the hospitals for a long time. At the time, the hospitals really didn't have the resources to have enough equipment. They didn't have enough nurses. They didn't have enough space. Hospitals were sometimes not all that clean. They couldn't afford to hire wet nurses. They would feed the babies formula that was not as successful. So here is this Dr. Couney, fake doctor, saving children over the years by the thousands, desperately trying to persuade the medical establishment. And yes, admittedly, because this guy was charging admission to the public, he was becoming very wealthy himself. I don't really think he saw a conflict between doing good and his own personal self-interest. There were people who faulted him for that. But he continued, and you would think the medical establishment would catch on and say, hey, you know, here's this guy, he's getting real results. He's saving 85% of these children who should be considered pretty much doomed. However, there were a few things going on, one of which, unfortunately, was the American eugenics movement, which was really about taking the new science of genetics and using it to try to manipulate the human gene stock. It ended up in absolutely horrific abuses, including the involuntary sterilization of tens of thousands of Americans and the decision to sometimes deliberately withhold care from infants who had severe disabilities. And it didn't directly target premature babies, but it did cast a shadow over their prospects. There was really a sense of, you know, why do we need to care for these weaklings, these feeble babies? We have more than enough hungry mouths to feed. The mother will have another child, and so on. So the resources were just lacking. Over time, Martin Couney had one great friend in Chicago, Dr. Julius Hess. And Julius Hess was really everything Martin Couney wasn't. He was a real doctor. He did have real credentials. He was very highly respected. And he began listening to Dr. Couney, learning from him, taking his practices into the hospital setting, and desperately, desperately struggling for funding, struggling to get people to listen to him. He published the first book on taking care of preemies in this country in 1922, in which he dedicated his book to Dr. Cooney, but something that really turned the tide was in 1933, at the bottom of the Depression, there was a World's Fair in Chicago. It's not the famous World's Fair that most people think of with the Ferris wheel and that's featured in the book Devil in the White City. This was a Depression era World's Fair, and Dr. Cooney and Dr. Hess joined forces to have a big incubator show. It was right out on the Midway with the sideshows and other Midway attractions. Meanwhile, in the Hall of Science, you had a eugenics exhibit, but the actual work of saving lives was happening on the Midway, and there was so much publicity for this particular show that it did begin to turn the tide. Chicago became the first city with a really unified public health policy in order to take care of preemies. It would eventually become the model for the rest of the country. So, if we really want to look at it, there are many people beginning to believe that, yes, you know, this phony doctor with the sideshow is actually the rightful father of American neonatology. He saved thousands and thousands of people. Some of them are still alive. I've talked to a bunch of them. I will tell you, not a one of them feels annoyed that they were displayed in a sideshow. Not a one of them feels like they were exploited in any way. And not a one of them is irritated that he wasn't a real doctor. They feel only gratitude that this man saved their life, and they went on to have wonderful lives and have children and have grandchildren. Without Martin Cooney, they probably would not be here. So we sometimes owe a debt to people who work really far outside the lines, and Martin Cooney is one of them. Another really interesting thing about Dr. Cooney is that when hospitals began introducing incubators, and it really became very widespread after World War II when American healthcare in general just got better and better, that first generation of preemies treated in hospitals with incubators, a great many of them very sadly went blind, and they couldn't understand what was going on. And Martin Cooney, by that point, was already retired, but they did go to ask him, why is it that none of the babies you treated lost their eyesight? And frankly, he really didn't know. Well, he wasn't a doctor, and nobody knew why this was going on. The truth was the hospitals were pumping too much oxygen into the machines. That was causing the blindness. And Martin Cooney, although he pumped oxygen into the machines, it was never as much. And hey, he was a showman. So he would actually take the babies out of the machines and show them off. And because of that, their eyesight was preserved. So again, just a little piece of lost medical history. And I hope you enjoy the story. Thank you.
1: And that was Dawn Raffel. And thanks, Dawn, for that really interesting story. And so much work is done outside the boundaries of whatever the establishment thinks in almost any field. The strange case of Dr. Cooney, here on Our American Stories.
6: 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He really wanted us to be taken care of if something happened to him. 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I think that would make him proud. 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
1: Here's your WSUW weatherology forecast. Through the early morning hours, we'll see scattered rain showers with mostly clear skies, a low around 48, and it will be breezy. Breezy for Monday, too, with lots of sunshine and a high around 74. Passing clouds come in for Monday night, staying breezy still with a low around 54. Showers and storms come in by Tuesday afternoon, mostly sunny with a high in the upper 70s, and it will be breezy. Showers and storms are likely still as we head toward Tuesday night. Mostly cloudy as we bottom out around 54 and breezy still. Areas of rain remain in the forecast for Wednesday, too. Mostly sunny, and we hit a high around 76. Then showers and storms Wednesday night, a low of 57. I'm meteorologist Regina Kroll with the WSGW weatherology forecast. Right now, it's 56 degrees.
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3: This is Lee Habib, and this is Our American Stories, the show where America is the star and the American people. And today we have a final thoughts for you, and this can be a eulogy, a remembrance of someone important in your lives or an American life who died. And this week's final thoughts feature comes from Supreme Court Justice Elena Kagan, honoring someone you might not expect, someone completely unlike her, at least as it relates to the law. But completely like her in this sense. Well, they're human beings who loved other human beings, and being with them, that person she honored is the late Supreme Court Justice Antonin Scalia. Someone that she hunted with. In fact, he taught her how to hunt. And the occasion of Justice Kagan speaking about Justice Scalia was the dedication of George Mason University's law school in his name. Let's drop in and take a listen.
4: I'm deeply honored to participate in this dedication of the Antonin Scalia Law School. Although I have to admit, the name strikes me as a little bit formal. I'm wondering if I can substitute the word Dino. It's so fitting, it's so right, that a fine law school like this one should bear Justice Scalia's name. One reason that's true, the obvious reason, I suppose, has to do with what Justice Scalia accomplished during his time on the bench. He'll go down in history as one of the most important Supreme Court justices ever, and also one of the greatest. His articulation of textualist and originalist principles, communicated in that distinctive, extraordinary prose, did nothing less than transform our legal culture. It changed the way almost all judges, and so almost all lawyers, think and talk about the law, even if they part ways at one or another point from his interpretive theories. In reading a statute, does anyone now decline to focus first on its text in context? When addressing constitutional meaning, does anyone now ignore the founders' commitments? And in defending an interpretive stance, even if not Justice Scalia's own, does anyone dispute the need to constrain judges from acting on their personal policy preferences? If the answer is no, and the answer is no, or mostly no, Justice Scalia deserves much of the credit, and that is a legacy worthy of a law school dedication. But there's another reason George Mason couldn't have selected a better name for its law school, and that's because no one was more enthusiastic, more passionate about connecting with law students than Justice Scalia. He visited and revisited law schools across the country to talk about ideas. As the dean said, I once served as dean of the law school he graduated from, so I had the good fortune to host the justice several times. And those days were among the most fun I ever had as dean. Justice Scalia turned it all on, his brilliance, his wit, his good cheer, and his, well, let's say his confidence in the manifest rightness of all his opinions. Now, here's the way Justice Scalia described what he did on those trips. He said this a few years back. He said, I go to law schools just to make trouble. I give lectures and stir up the students. It takes several weeks for their professors to put them back on track. Actually, several weeks were rarely enough. Justice Scalia would go from event to event to event, from group to group to group, exciting students, challenging students, provoking students, charming students, and making them think harder than they had ever thought before about how to do law. But really, Justice Scalia didn't need to show up in person to have that effect. He could grab hold of students, shake them, and turn them upside down solely by means of his written opinions. He used to say that when he wrote, law students were one of his target audiences, maybe his principal one. And if my many hours teaching law were in any way typical, he had an almost unerring instinct for what would persuade them, or at least what would force them to question some of their most settled thinking. Justice Scalia's opinions mesmerize law students. Why shouldn't they? Their captivating style, full of wit, dash, and verve, the analytic rigor and precision, the insistence upon logic and discipline in legal reasoning, the ability to convey ideas in the way that will make them most stick with the reader, the very presence of ideas, deep, thought-provoking understandings of the way law should work. If I heard it once from a student, I heard it 1,000 times. Professor Kagan, a student would say, I didn't think I would ever agree with Justice Scalia, but he just has to be right about this. And so he was, not always, but often. And so law students in generations to come will tell their professors. And now some of those students will look up and see Justice Scalia's name on their law school's building. What a great, great thing. Congratulations to George Mason University, and congratulations to the Nino Scalia Law School for memorializing, for celebrating this most remarkable judge and teacher.
3: 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Final thoughts. Justice Kagan paying tribute to Justice Scalia. 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
3: This is Our American Stories, and we tell stories about just about everything here on the show. And this next story, it's all about the tow truck. Here's Monty Montgomery.
10: They get us out of ditches. They're on call 24/7 to assist us on some of our worst days. They can also be an unhappy sight for people who forget to pay their bills or how to park. I'm of course talking about the tow truck, a machine that we often forget the importance of. But behind the wheel of these trucks are men and women dedicated to what they do.
11: The tow truck industry is a 24/7 industry. You know, if someone's broke down at 3 a.m., someone needs to come out and get them. It's very similar to the first responders. They kind of go hand in hand with that. They're very close with that community also. You know, because if you see a wreck on the highway, what are the three things you see? You see the ambulance, you see a fire truck, and then you see a tow truck. These guys are very dedicated to the people that they serve. They want to be out there, and they sacrifice a lot. You know, they sacrifice a lot of their personal life to do it, because, you know, if they're on call 24/7, they're going to be getting calls 24/7. The nature of the industry is a Samaritan industry anyway. You know, you break down the side of the road, you're going to come out and you know, help the person. They're very proud of what they do because they know that their industry isn't super well known. It's not something that people talk about on a regular basis.
10: In the United States, the majority of tow trucks are owned and operated by private family enterprises. And that's always been the case, even down to the very first tow truck made by Chattanooga native Ernest Holmes Sr.
11: So Ernest Holmes Sr., he started the tow truck. He invented it originally around 1917, 1918 when he got the patent for it. He had a friend of his who had broken down and he was basically stuck in a ditch out in the middle of nowhere. And he called him and he said, hey, I need you to come out and come get me. So he comes out, six guys from his garage, and it took them all day to get the car up out of the ditch. And he said, well, I feel like there's a better way to do this.
10: So Holmes took his 1913 Cadillac and strapped several poles to the back. And thus, the tow truck was born. And he patented his design, which was not only functional, but relatively simple.
11: So they came up with the first record, but it was all hand cranked. There were no electric motors, anything like that, but it was a what they call a split boom design, where you would have one boom would anchor the car to the ground or to a tree. So you would have this cable attached to a tree, and then you would use the other one attached to the vehicle and you would pull it up from wherever it came from. So that's what was kind of a revolutionary idea. And then that kind of just kind of took hold as far as wreckers went from there on out. He was being the original inventor, of course.
10: The tow truck was an almost immediate success due to its simple solution to a problem which had previously plagued early motorists. And Ernest Holmes started receiving orders from all over the United States. The Ernest Holmes Company was quickly expanding.
11: After he had come up with the idea of the wrecker and it started selling, he knew he needed more space. So he bought a large piece of property, kind of out in the middle of nowhere, and built up a company where they were solely building wreckers. By the 1930s, they were building a couple thousand a year and selling them. Now, for that time period, that was a lot. You know, that you got to remember that back then, you know, we didn't have as many connections, so it was more of a direct sale kind of thing, where it was like if someone in Louisiana needed a wrecker, they would have to reach out to get one. So essentially, he had built that up from the ground up, solely producing wreckers. Interesting tidbit of information with any of the wreckers, they were almost always named based on how much they cost. So if it was a 460, it cost $460. The 485 and the 110 were the couple of the first that were massively produced, being that, you know, one was $485, one was $110.
10: Ernest Holmes Sr. also contributed in a massive way to the arsenal of democracy in World War II.
11: His assets were frozen for military use when the war began, so they were dedicated to building solely military wreckers. Now, in the time period between 1940 and 1945, he built about 7,500 of them, but most of them were used with what was called the Red Ball Express. After D-Day, when they had a supply chain set up to follow the front as it went through Europe, these trucks were used to ferry supplies back and forth from the coast. And the wreckers were part of that. They were used to keep the roads clear for the supply trucks, for the tanks, for the infantry. You know, if something was broken down or there was a destroyed tank in the road or a jeep or something like that, they were called in to remove them from the road. They were used for salvage even after the war effort when they were cleaning up from all the wreckage and everything. They would be out there pulling these tanks up out of the ditches, trying to clear these fields that were people's farms and homes. But yeah, that's primarily what they were used for.
10: Ernest Holmes Sr. continued to expand his business, building more and more wreckers and continuing to refine his invention to be more efficient. Holmes was also active in his community, though.
11: He was extremely active in his Presbyterian church. He was a huge proponent for a lot of youth programs and that kind of thing. He was also extremely active in the local country club, the Chattanooga Country Club. He loved golf. He would spend pretty much all of his extra time playing golf, which kind of ended up being one of the reasons he was in very good health for a long time. Unfortunately for him, he had kind of a tragic death. He was a young man when he passed away. He had gone out and played golf that day. He came home, played a game of bridge with some friends. And by that evening, he was just said to his wife, hey, I'm not feeling well. And in a few hours, he was dead.
10: The innovative company that Ernest Holmes had started would be passed on to his son, Ernest Holmes Jr., who would continue to expand upon what his father had started.
11: After his father passed away, the man that originally invented the tow truck, he took over, and he was responsible for a lot of the growth of the Holmes company, because his father was only in business for about 40 years prior to that, and it was pre-war era, that kind of thing. He took it from that and made it into a modern entity, and they developed probably a good dozen more models worth of wreckers. They introduced the rail crane, which is one of the first, basically a wrecker for trains. So he was the leader of the growth era for that brand.
10: The company that Holmes Jr. took over would eventually break records too. Records that still stand today.
11: In the late 70s, they had gone through a time period where they felt that they got very involved with the Indianapolis Speedway. For obvious reasons. I mean, if there's wrecks and whatnot on the course, you need someone to come out and pick it up. Well, they kind of got this wild hair to, you know, let's see how fast we can make this record go. So, working with some guys in NASCAR, and obviously, like I said, they had been in Indianapolis. They ended up going down to Talladega in Alabama and said, let's see how fast we can get it to go after they had built the engine in this. And it set the world speed record for a wrecker of 109 miles an hour.
10: The Ernest Holmes Corporation wasn't just making fast tow trucks, though. They were also presenting a business model based on fast service, just like the family-run garages on call 24/7 that they served.
11: They had a very good reputation with the wrecking community, the tow truck industry, the people on the ground, the boots on the ground, because their priority was to make sure that you kept your business going. You know, these guys, if your truck was broken down or your wrecker wasn't working, you weren't making money. So the Holmes company at the time, their biggest focus was getting parts and service out to their people as quickly as possible. As soon as order came in, I mean, it was going back out the same day. And that was a big priority for them. And that's what really set them apart from the rest of the competition at the time.
10: The Ernest Holmes Company would eventually be sold to the Dover Corporation in 1973 for $15 million. But that wasn't the end of the Holmes family being involved in innovating in the wrecker industry. Jerry Holmes, Ernest Holmes Jr.'s son, would be one of the first people to invest in the hydraulic wrecker. The Holmes family invested in a new idea and pioneered their own industry. It's easy to forget how important this oftentimes underappreciated invention is to millions of Americans. But tow trucks are truly the unsung heroes of the highway.
3: And good job as always, Monty, and a special thanks to Niall Vincent and the International Museum of Towing. And go to our story on the Wright brothers, because you'll find the same kind of spirit. And David McCullough does a beautiful job telling that story, the story of the tow truck, here on Our American Stories.
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3: And we return to Our American Stories. Even today, officials in Kentucky must swear under oath before taking office that they have not participated in any way, shape, or form in a societal relic commonly associated with our nation's seventh president. We're, of course, talking about a duel. Here to tell the story of Andrew Jackson and his dueling is Keith Hardison, the former director of interpretation at the Hermitage in Nashville, Tennessee. Take it away, Keith.
22: Jackson was not born an aristocrat. In fact, was born the child of Scotch-Irish immigrants. He was orphaned by 14 and then became arguably, if not America's first rags-to-riches story, America's best-known early rags-to-riches story. And those who were in the aristocratic class understood and supported the concept of dueling themselves. Dueling is an interesting phenomena that sort of peaked in America between around 1750 and 1850. It came out of what's called a code of honor that evolved in Europe. Some people will trace this back to a document called the Code Duello, which supposedly was put together by representatives from several areas in Ireland. The fact of the matter is there have been some question as to whether that document is as old as it was supposed to be. But what we do know is that back as far as the Middle Ages, there was a form of dueling practiced by the upper classes in Great Britain, France. There was some in Germany, and the thing that was most important was honor. In fact, someone remarked that it was better to die with honor than to live without it. Jackson was not as big a dueler as many people think. In fact, as far as a bona fide duel that went by basically the code of honor, were only two. And then there were two others that basically end up in glorified brawls. For instance, the first of those was with Tennessee Governor John Sevier, of whom he was a political opponent. This occurred in 1803, and Jackson challenged Sevier to a duel, and they went back and forth, and finally they were going to have one, and going to the place of the duel, it became a fight on the road. Sevier claimed the horse ran off with his pistols and so forth, so it ended up almost comical in a way. An earlier one than that was in 1788. That's Jackson's first duel with Avery Wakestell, who was an attorney in a court case, and he made remarks in the course of this case that were very unkind and unflattering to Jackson. Jackson took an insult. He was a young lawyer. Challenged him then and there to a duel. They went out just outside of town in Jonesboro, Tennessee. Jackson's combatant fired his pistol into the air, and Jackson chose not to press it, and so the duel was over. Nobody was shot, and nobody was shot at. But everybody had upheld their honor, and that was the big thing. Has my honor been satisfied? 1806 is the most famous duel, and that is the Dickinson duel. It started initially over a horse race, and it didn't directly involve Dickinson, except that Dickinson was Captain Irwin's son. Captain Irwin pulled his horse from the race, and everybody had agreed not only that if either one of them pulled their horse for any reason, then they had to pay a forfeiture fee of $800. And at that time, there was a plethora of various banknotes, that sort of thing. And Jackson was very specific. There was an agreement on what type of banknotes could and could not be used in payment of a forfeiture fee. So the result is that there was bickering over that payment, and eventually it was paid, but not in notes to Jackson's satisfaction. He raised an issue about that, felt like Irwin was not dealing with him in an upright manner. And so his son-in-law, who was Charles Dickinson, got involved on his father-in-law's side. And there's several things that have been alleged, but what we do know for sure is that both verbally and in writing in the Nashville paper, Dickinson called Jackson a poltroon and a coward. Jackson took umbrage. His honor had been challenged, because when your honor is challenged and you do not respond, then people assume one of two things in this code of honor system. Number one, that you're guilty as charged, or number two, you don't have the intestinal fortitude to defend your own honor, either of which is detrimental. And so Jackson challenges Dickinson to a duel. Dickinson readily accepts. Dickinson is considered, he's an up-and-coming attorney in Nashville, got roots back in Maryland, and he is considered by many to be the best shot in the state of Tennessee. Probably was, but Jackson feels like he really has no choice. And the two are to go over, just over the Tennessee line in Kentucky, on the appointed day. On the way, Charles boasted that he was going to kill Jackson, and even folks placed bets on it. And on the field of honor that day, they met. The plan was this. Jackson was to intentionally, after the order to fire was given, was to hold his fire, thinking that Dickinson, being younger and more brash, more confident, would take a quick shot and perhaps miss. Now, that's quite a gamble. That's what happened. Now, the bullet that went into Jackson shattered two ribs and lodged near his heart. But Jackson doesn't let on that he's been hit. He just grits his teeth and takes it. Now, Dickinson, when he fired and didn't see Jackson fall, was totally confused, and he said, "My God, have I missed him? I don't miss. I don't get this." Then Jackson takes his time, aims his pistol, fires, and as he pulls the trigger, it hangs on half cock. So the hammer doesn't go all the way down. Jackson pulls it back, aims again, and fires it into Dickinson. Dickinson bled out by the end of the day. As Jackson walks off the field, a surgeon that Jackson had brought along, thoughtfully so, noticed blood pooling in one of Jackson's shoes and asked, "Have you been hit?" Jackson makes the comment, "I think I've been pinked, P-I-N-K-E-D, I think I've been pinked a little." And the doctor then discovers for the first time that Jackson really has been hit and it's a serious wound. Ultimately, Jackson would survive. I would not say he recovered, because the wound never properly healed. And since the ball had lodged about an inch from his heart, the doctors were afraid to remove it, because if they missed, they were going to puncture his heart and he was going to be dead for sure. And so the bullet never was removed. In fact, it is in his body, in the coffin, in the presidential tomb here at the Hermitage.
3: And a terrific job on the production, editing, and storytelling by our own Monty Montgomery and Caleb Robinson. And a special thanks to Keith Hardison, former director of interpretation at the Hermitage. And this, of course, happened, this Dickinson duel, in 1806. In 1804, Alexander Hamilton lost his life in Weehawken, New Jersey, in a duel with Aaron Burr. You would have thought that would have ended the whole dueling thing. But this is how deeply embedded into the honor culture our society was at that time. The story of the president who shot second and survived. We're talking about Andrew Jackson surviving that duel, bullet in his chest, until the day he died. That story here on Our American Stories.
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3: 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Skip found out something interesting about himself when he was in his 30s. 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
11: My real name is Jory. As I understand, when my mother was pregnant with me, my grandfather would say to her during the course of the pregnancy, "When is that little Skipper coming out of there?" And so when I was born, the name Skipper just kind of stuck. I have four children that are grown at this point. I grew up to be a professional musician. I was a professional drummer at one time, and I had the moniker known as the world's tallest drummer because I'm 6'11". And so everywhere I would travel to perform, everybody would say, "We've never seen a drummer as tall as you." I had the privilege of playing with nationally known bands such as the Drifters, the Platters. I played with the Marvelettes, the female group from Motown. So I had a pretty happy career as a professional drummer. All in all, I'm doing okay. My childhood, first of all, my father was in the military. He was in the Army for 25 years. So all of my childhood life, I was a military brat. We traveled around a lot, but I lived a good portion of my childhood in Germany. My childhood was a good one for the most part because I had a very loving, hands-on, attentive father. I had a very good father. I liked being in my father being in the military. All the traveling around, when I look back on it, really prepared me for life and all of the challenges that it would bring upon me as I moved through life. I was a little black kid, but you know, I grew up around a variety of races of people. So because of that and living in another country, I grew up to learn that people are just people. I didn't grow up with any kind of racial issues. My father didn't teach us any of that while we were growing up. I will tell you this, he certainly taught us to stand up for ourselves. He taught us, you know, hey, respect other people and have them respect you. So my father certainly didn't raise any of his kids to be pushovers or to be walked on or walked over. But he raised us just to be decent people who you know, make a positive contribution to society. So I grew up like that, and I'm still that same person to this day.

0: My father was a major, major influence on me because he really was a man who loved his kids. He took care of us very well, cared about all of us deeply, and he would do anything he could to help us, support us, and to stand by us. So my childhood, for the most part, was a good one, you know.
1: But it wasn't one without its quirks.
0: When I was 5 years old, and we were living in Germany at the time, my mother came up to me one time and she said, Skipper, because that's what she called me then, and she still calls me that to this day. My mother said, Skipper, she said, I got to talk to you about something a little bit important. She said, we're going to go see a man, and he's a judge, and this man is going to ask you, you know, certain questions about your father. And with whatever questions he asked you, you know, say yes to them. And, you know, are you happy here in this family? You know, how does Leston treat you? Because that's my father's name, Leston. You know, how does he treat you and so forth? So a man is going to ask you some questions about that. You know, just answer them the way I'm telling you to answer them. And I said, well, okay. I mean, I was 5 years old. I had no clue what was going on. So sure enough, you know, we went to some building. I can remember going into a little small room, which now I'm pretty sure was the judge's chambers. At the time, I didn't know what it was, but we went back there, and sure enough, there was a judge there with the typical judge clothes on, and he did start asking me questions. You know, how did I feel about being a part of this family? You know, what did I think about my dad? There wasn't that many questions, maybe four or five, I think, that I can recall. And I pretty much answered positive and affirmatively to all the questions. And so, you know, the judge said, well, okay, that's it. And we walked out and went home. I never gave it another thought. But what I found out was later on, when the whole issue came up of him not being my biological father, when I went to go talk to my mom about it, that's when she brought that up. She says, Skipper, she said, remember when you was a little boy in Germany at 5 years old and you had to go talk to that judge? And I said, yeah. She said, well, that was the occasion that your father was officially adopting you. And I said, oh, so that's what that was about. But at 5 years old, it didn't mean anything to me. I just went in and answered the questions and we came out of there.
1: That's right. Skip was actually adopted, and he didn't know about it until he was in his 30s, with kids of his own. But it took some discord in his father's life for that information to come out.
0: My mother and father divorced, so some years later, my father remarried. And unfortunately, you know, some years into the marriage, that relationship began to sour as well. Well, sometime prior to before that, my father had taken his then wife down to Texas, because you know my father's from Texas, and you know, as his wife was visiting with some of the, you know, older relatives, the conversation just came up that I was not, you know, Leston's biological son. When my father and her started having some issues in their marriage, as I was told, she threatened to call me and tell me personally that, you know, that Leston is not my father. As soon as she said that, my father called my mother and told her the situation. And he says, you know, Reba, my mother's name is Reba. He said, you know what, you need to tell Skip what's went on all this time. He needs to hear the story from you. So my mother called me one day and she was crying and trembling on the phone. And yes, I was 33 years old at this age, married, and but she called me on the phone and, you know, trembling, and I could tell there was a lot of anxiety there. And she said, Skip, I need you to come over here because I got something real important to talk to you about. And I said, okay. So, you know, I got in my car and drove across town and went to her house. And so when I walked into the house, she was shaking and trembling, and, you know, she was kind of crying and said, I got something I need to tell you. And I basically said, just go ahead and tell me. I said, you know, just, you can relax and calm down, whatever it is, just go ahead and tell me. And she says, well, you remember when you were 5 years old and you went before that judge, so on and so forth? And I said, yeah. She said, well, Leston is not your biological father. She said, that was part of the adoption process. And I said, okay, so, you know what? She kind of looked at me like, that's it? And I said, well, what am I supposed to do? You know? And she said, and I said, first of all, I said, Mom, that doesn't bother me. I said, it doesn't bother me at all. I said, you know, I wouldn't trade him for a father for any other man on this planet. I said, I've never felt like I was not a part of this family. I've never felt like he was not my father. I said, so, you know, you can relax, you know. I said, there's nothing to be upset about. I said, I don't see that either of you did anything wrong. And she says, well, she said, Skip, you know, we never meant to keep this from you. She said, but you guys just got along so well and did everything. She said, it just never came up. So I said, I'm okay. I said, I'm not mad at anybody. I'm not upset. And I said, so everybody can relax and calm down. It is what it is. Let's keep moving. There's been absolutely no change, no altering whatsoever. None whatsoever. As a matter of fact, I think finding that out probably brought me even closer to my dad, because after I found that out, I called him up and I said, you know what, Dad, I love you even more. I said, because, man, you took on a child that wasn't yours and gave me a great life. You know what he just said? He just said, well, Skipper, I love you too. And we didn't have a very long conversation about it. It wasn't very long at all. I mean, I think the conversation might have been 2 or 3 minutes and it was over, you know? I grew up very, very secure, knowing that my father was that kind of man. He just raised me to just be okay with who I am. And I've learned that that's a very important position to know, is who in the world are you?
2: And what a beautiful story. A special thanks to Skip Reeves for telling it. Skip Reeves' story, a beautiful adoption story here on Our American Stories.

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0: scattered rain showers with mostly clear skies, a low around 48, and it will be breezy. Breezy for Monday, too, with lots of sunshine and a high around 74. Passing clouds come in for Monday night, staying breezy still with a low around 54. Showers and storms come in by Tuesday afternoon, mostly sunny with a high in the upper 70s, and it will be breezy. Showers and storms are likely still as we head toward Tuesday night. Mostly cloudy as we bottom out around 54 and breezy still. Areas of rain remain in the forecast for Wednesday too. Mostly sunny and we hit a high around 76. Then showers and storms Wednesday night, a low 57. I'm meteorologist Regina Kuhl with the WSGW Weatherology Forecast. Right now it's 53 degrees.
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8: From ABC News, I'm Chuck Severson. There's a deal between the U.S. and Iran, but it's not a final big deal. It's announced on social media.

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5: From ABC News, I'm Chuck Sievertson. 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
10: From ABC News, I'm Chuck Severson. There's a deal between the U.S. and Iran, but it's not a final big deal. It's announced on social media by President Trump and by Iran. A formal signing is next Friday, but President Trump says the U.S. naval blockade of the Strait of Hormuz is lifted. That shipping lane is not open because mines have to be cleared until Friday. Iran's National Security Council says the war on all fronts, including Lebanon, will end immediately and permanently. It says negotiations for a final agreement, which includes nuclear issues, will be postponed until after the U.S. fulfills its obligations. ABC News White House correspondent Karen Travers.
11: There's no mention in the president's post about what was agreed to in terms of Iran's highly enriched uranium. This memo of understanding was aimed at reopening the strait to shipping traffic and then starting a period of further negotiations on Iran's nuclear program.
10: Long wait's over not only for the New York Knicks. Sunday night on ice.
12: They're going to clinch it appropriately with a total team effort and a shutout.
10: Carolina Hurricanes won their first Stanley Cup championship in 20 years Sunday night, beating the Vegas Golden Knights 3-0. A G7 economic summit in Evian, France, starting Monday, will include President Trump. At the White House Sunday night, a $60 million sponsor-covered UFC event, 7 fights in an 8-sided wire mesh cage. Mr. Trump has a long friendship with UFC's chief and owns stock in its parent company. For more than 2 weeks, Albania.

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8: From ABC News, I'm Sherry Preston. Stock futures are up and oil prices are down after the announcement of a peace deal between the U.S. and Iran. It is expected to be signed Friday in Switzerland and will reopen the Strait of Hormuz, as well as lift America's blockade of Iran. But as we hear from ABC's Karen Hua in Washington, this is a two-month ceasefire and there are major issues to be hammered out.
9: The fate of Iran's nuclear program, a major red line for both parties, appears to still be unresolved. Officials say the deal would include a 60-day ceasefire during which there would be further nuclear negotiations. But the president telling the New York Times that should those talks fail, he would restart strikes on Iran or make the U.S., quote, the guardian of the Middle East in return for 20% of the region's revenues.
8: President Trump right now on his way to the G7 summit in Switzerland. ABC's Rachel Scott is in Geneva.
10: President Trump had been publicly urging our allies to get more involved in this conflict, but all of them have refused, expressing frustration with the war. Protesters already clashing with police here in Geneva ahead of the summit. Some altercations turning violent, police firing tear gas. France, which is hosting the summit, is hoping to ease tensions with the U.S. and project unity. Also invited to this year's summit, Ukrainian President Volodymyr Zelensky. He spoke with President Trump by phone. They will be meeting.
8: Overnight, Russia launching new attacks on Ukraine. At least 10 people killed in several cities. The attacks also setting a centuries-old religious site on fire. Investigators in Missouri are looking for the cause of a deadly plane crash that killed 12 people. Bates County Sheriff Chad Anderson.
11: The plane took off, and then at that point, it went down. We're not sure exactly anything beyond that.
8: All 12 people aboard the skydiving plane were killed. Great Britain has just announced a ban on anyone under 16 from using social media. And on the ice.
12: The Carolina Hurricanes have won the Stanley Cup for the second time.
8: The Carolina Hurricanes beating the Vegas Golden Knights 3-0 in Game 6 of the Stanley Cup title to take the title. You're listening to ABC News.
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5: Here's your WSUW weatherology forecast. Through the early morning hours, we'll see scattered rain showers with mostly clear skies, a low around 48, and it will be breezy. Breezy for Monday, too, with lots of sunshine and a high around 74. Passing clouds come in for Monday night, staying breezy still with a low around 54. Showers and storms come in by Tuesday afternoon, mostly sunny with a high in the upper 70s, and it will be breezy. Showers and storms are likely still as we head toward Tuesday night. Mostly cloudy as we bottom out around 54 and breezy still. Areas of rain remain in the forecast for Wednesday, too. Mostly sunny, and we hit a high around 76. Then showers and storms Wednesday night, a low 57. I'm meteorologist Regina Kroll with the WSGW weatherology forecast. Right now, it's 47 degrees.
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9: Hey, they've agreed to a peace agreement. I'm John Stolness in Washington.
10: The promise from the head of the UFC
11: Sunday night on the White House lawn
10: gets a little modification thanks to Mother Nature. I'm Rich Johnson.
12: A deadly crash involving a skydiving plane in Missouri.
13: It's a local airplane.
12: I'm Clayton Neville.
14: A Virginia church's 20th anniversary celebration ends in tragedy after the large tent the event was being held in collapses. I'm Julie Walker.
15: On Wall Street, stocks are coming off a winning week and a big initial public offering on Friday for SpaceX. I'm Jessica Ettinger.
16: Nara Organics is recalling its organic baby formula after a multi-state outbreak of infant botulism. I'm Donna Water.
8: All ahead on America in the Morning. It's 7 past. After weeks of promises that a peace deal was close, the White House, Iranian leaders, and Pakistani intermediates have confirmed a peace deal has been reached between the U.S. and Iran that will end military action. From Washington, our John Stolness has the story.
9: The president announced the deal had been completed on social media first. The Iranians confirmed through their National Security Council that they had finalized a memorandum of understanding with the U.S. The deal would reopen the Strait of Hormuz, as Trump noted in his social media post.

0: It's 26 after. This is America in the Morning. Former Senate Majority Leader and current Kentucky Senator Mitch McConnell was rushed to a hospital Sunday morning. No details were released about McConnell's status, but his spokesman, David Popp, released a statement saying McConnell is receiving excellent care. The 84-year-old senior senator has faced several health issues in recent years. In December 2024, McConnell fell during a Republican lunch and hurt his wrist. Less than a year before that, he suffered a concussion and broken rib during a fall at a dinner in a Washington, D.C. hotel. And a month before, he fell during a trip to Helsinki, Finland. The longtime senator from Kentucky stepped down from his Senate leadership in 2024 and announced last year that he would not seek re-election. His term in the Senate ends at the end of the year. America in the Morning continues. A number of urgent recalls were issued Sunday. The Food and Drug Administration is ordering back an Alfredo sauce sold in more than 40 states due to potential salmonella contamination. And a popular antidepressant prescribed globally is being recalled across the U.S. because it may contain a cancer-causing substance. Correspondent Donna Warder reports on a multi-state outbreak of infant botulism from an organic baby formula that so far has sent three little ones to the hospital.
1: Nara Organics is recalling its organic baby formula after a multi-state outbreak of infant botulism. The product is sold nationwide in Target stores and online. Federal authorities say three babies became ill in April and May in California, Pennsylvania, and Washington after ingesting Nara Organics whole milk organic powdered infant formula. The Food and Drug Administration says the children were hospitalized and given FDA-approved treatment for infant botulism. Botulism is rare, but serious. It's caused by bacteria that produce a toxin in the gut. I'm Donna Warder.
0: America in the Morning for Monday, June 15th, 2026 is produced by Jeff McKay. I'm John Trout. This is Westwood One.
2: This is WSGW. It is now 529. 46 degrees in the Great Lakes Bay region. It is time for the morning farm update. The closing grain and livestock prices on a Monday. The most recent close would mean going back to last Friday. And hearing from John Perkins, Brownfield Ag News.
3: Direct cattle trade Friday was mostly a 255 live. Butcher hogs were steady. I'm John Perkins with a Brownfield market update. You better build bigger bins. It's just a suggestion, but regardless, be ready to maximize your per acre profits. Themex Series Corn by Stein. Stein has yield. Soybeans closed modestly lower, unable to follow through on their early gains. July was down 1.5 at 11.13.5. August was 1.75 lower at 11.18.75. Corn closed steady to firm in a mostly technical session, with July up 1 at 4.12.75 and September 3/4 higher at 4.20.75. Cattle were lower, watching that direct trade. August live was down 150 at 241.17. October was 160 lower at 233.80. August feeders were down 222 at 357.42. And on short covering in the higher midday pork, July hogs were up 82 at 97.45. August was 45 higher at 96.35. John Perkins, Brownfield.
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2: My goodness, it's a Monday, and it's you, your morning team, Charlie and Mike, and you at 5:32. Temperature of 46, warming up around 73 for a high, and we think sunny and dry today. Then the wet weather apparently is rolling in as the rest of the week goes along. At least scattered opportunities, as you'll hear in the forecast coming up. Mike Avery's coming up at Outdoor Magazine Minute. The early Fox Business Report. A lot of people paying attention to market activity, especially since there's some kind of deal being announced with a ceasefire in Iran. Sports. No Tigers because of the rain out. The Loons score for you. And, of course, the Dow Championship at the Midland Country Club wrapped up yesterday. Everything's in place and all set and ready to go, so let's get going into the WSJW newsroom this morning for Mike Percha. Here's Jonathan Dent.
7: Thank you, Charlie. Good morning, everybody. The Dow Championship in Midland continued without interruption despite the alleged theft of tournament equipment earlier this month. Midland police say brothers Zachary Brubaker, 31, of Sanford, and Jared Brubaker, 29, of Midland, are accused of stealing copper wire from the tournament staging area near the Midland Country Club. Investigators estimate the value of the stolen wire exceeded $70,000, with total losses potentially approaching $100,000. Authorities say the suspects allegedly burned insulation from the cable to recover the copper before it was discovered during an investigation linked to a burn complaint in Edenville Township. The brothers remain charged with felony counts of larceny over $20,000 and conspiracy to commit larceny over $20,000. The annual LPGA Dow Championship, held June 11th through the 14th, is one of Midland's largest sporting events and the only team format tournament on the LPGA Tour. More information is available at dowchampionship.com. A father and son were rescued while out on Saginaw Bay in separate small sailboats Saturday afternoon. Huron County Central Dispatch received a report around 4 p.m. that the duo were missing from the Oak Beach area of Hume Township and possibly in trouble. According to Sheriff Kelly Hansen, deputies responded along with firefighters from Caseville and Port Austin. The son was eventually returned to shore with help from other boaters, and the father was located by firefighters not long after. He was turned over to Thumb EMS for treatment of exposure. Hansen says people with small craft should be careful as conditions near shore may not always reflect those further out on the bay. Residents across the Great Lakes Bay region will have several opportunities to participate in Juneteenth events this month. WSGW's Christiana Malacara with more.
8: In Bay City, a free health and wellness fair will be held on June 17th at the Great Lakes Dream Center, offering free health screenings and information from healthcare providers. On June 19th at Morley Plaza in Saginaw, they will host the Family Affair event and the Freedom Festival, featuring community activities, entertainment, and vendors. The celebration continues June 20th with a Juneteenth Freedom Parade through downtown Bay City and the United We Rise concert and festival at Winona Park. Event organizers say that this includes live music, food, vendors, youth activities, and performances throughout the day. Juneteenth is observed annually to mark the day in 1865 when enslaved people in Galveston, Texas, learned they were free. More information can be found at gogreat.com. This is Christiana Malacara, News Radio 100.5 and 790.
7: 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Coming up after the break, two men drowned in Lake Michigan near Grand Rapids over the weekend, and a large investment in Michigan State Parks entering its final phase.
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7: Two companies in southeast Michigan are expanding. CRP Automotive announced an expansion in Washtenaw County. The project in Pittsfield will support advanced remanufacturing of auto parts. They were awarded $100,000 by the Michigan Strategic Fund, and they believe it will result in a $4 million investment and 28 new jobs. CQT Weapon Systems in Macomb County is planning to invest close to $24 million for their defense manufacturing company. That'll create 136 new jobs. The Michigan Strategic Fund is pledging $456,000 for that investment. Two men drowned in Lake Michigan near Grand Rapids over the weekend. Police responded to the Pigeon Lake Channel in Port Sheldon Township Saturday on a report of two people struggling in the water. The Ottawa County Sheriff's Office says bystanders attempted to rescue them but were unsuccessful. The two men were removed from the water by emergency responders who began life-saving measures, but both men were declared dead. One was a 24-year-old from Illinois, the other 26-year-old from Ada. And Charlie, over a $250 million investment in Michigan's state parks is entering its final phase. Michigan News Network's Chris Fallar reports.
11: The historic money isn't just sitting there. The Department of Natural Resources says all 197 projects funded through the American Rescue Plan are either complete or underway, with most expected to wrap up by the end of the year. Parks Chief Kristen Kosick says the funding has been monumental in helping tackle decades of maintenance needs and to modernize one of the nation's top state park systems. Chris Fallar, Michigan News Network.
7: And that American Rescue Plan Act funding does, I believe it needed to be allocated by this year, if not needing to be spent by the end of this year.
2: Yeah, I'm trying to remember how that all worked out. It's such a long time ago now, it seems like. Well, when it was first allocated, anyway. Jonathan, thank you. And thank you for being in the newsroom for Mike Percha this morning. With us in the weather room, I guess we'll say. Forecast updates. We have WNEM First Alert meteorologist Matthew Mondro.
12: We're tracking several chances of rain for this upcoming week. It is going to be, quite frankly, a little bit more of a damp week, but today is the one exception. We actually do have a pretty nice day today, partly to mostly sunny with a high of 73. We will start to see some shower chances picking up on Tuesday afternoon. A couple of thunderstorms are going to be possible as well. Then as we go into Tuesday night, we also have some more scattered rain moving through, and that even leads into Wednesday morning. Then on Wednesday afternoon, we'll have even more rain picking up. This will be kind of a system moving through from Wednesday afternoon all the way into Thursday morning. So especially we see some rain on Wednesday night. Then we have some more scattered shower chances on Friday, and then even some isolated chances during the upcoming weekend. So pretty much every day this week, except for today, we do have a chance of rain, but how much rain, that is going to vary. But some of the long-range data does suggest that by Friday night, we'll have picked up on average about an inch to an inch and a half of rainfall across the entire area. So we are definitely going to see some rain here throughout the next several days. Now, as far as temperatures go, we have highs in the low to mid 70s every day, so it's not going to be very hot this week. It won't be very cold either. These temps just kind of right down the middle of the road. Kind of nice, though, because these temps are going to be comfortable, especially with the lower humidity. From the First Alert Weather Center, I'm meteorologist Matthew Mondro.
2: All right, got ourselves with a barometric pressure reading 2993. Steady. Wind is westerly, averaging 8. And it is 46 at WSGW, your connection to the Great Lakes Bay region, your connection to the world. At 542, connected on a Monday. Thank you for being on a Monday. June 15 on your calendar. It is day number 166 of 2026. Entering the final days of spring. Summer officially arrives on Sunday, Father's Day. This coming weekend. All right, it's a long way away. Let's take care of the business at hand, first of all. 73 for a high today, normal high for a June 15th. On average, is 79, so we're trending just a little below. And precipitation? Well, sounds like we're going to get some stuff as this week goes along. We'll find out. Hopefully it's just regular spring rain or storms, nothing severe. Not getting that indication, but it's only Monday. Thanks for being along again, Charlie and Jonathan, this morning in for Mike in the newsroom on 100.5 FM, 790 AM. 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No extra weather messages to pass along, by the way. Quiet around the state on a Monday. Again with you and Charlie and Mike, and again, Jonathan in for Mike. This Monday, this June 15th, on the historical note we have, it was the famous date of 1215 when England's King John placed his seal on the Magna Carta, which has a lot of the basis of our governance and system that we enjoy in America today. 1775, the Second Continental Congress voted unanimously to appoint some guy named George Washington to head the Continental Army. This is the date, 1864, that Secretary of War Edwin Stanton signed an order to establish a military burial ground, which we now know as Arlington National Cemetery. This date, 1934, when the Great Smoky Mountains National Park, which is now the most visited national park, it was established by Congress this date, 1934. Some of the birthdays that we have for you, we have singer Ruby Nash from Ruby and the Romantics, 92, officially Ruby Nash Garnett. Singer Russell Hitchcock from Air Supply is 77. Singer Steve Walsh from Kansas is 75. Actor Jim Belushi, 72. Country singer Terry Gibbs, 72. Actor Eileen Davidson is 67. Actor Helen Hunt, 63. Drummer Scott Rockenfield of Queensryche is 63. Actor Courtney Cox, 62. Rapper and actor Ice Cube, 57. Trombone player T-Bone Willie is 54. Actor Neil Patrick Harris is 53. Actor Greg Vaughn's 53. Guitarist Billy Martin from Good Charlotte is 45. Guitarist Wayne Sermon of Imagine Dragons is 42. Actor Denzel Whitaker is 36 years old today. This Monday, June 15, day 166 of 2026. Puts us at 546 on WSGW. Yeah, you know what's coming, right? Day wake-up song, or is it your end-of-day song or middle-of-day song? It's a Monday instrumental song, as we're having fun with some instrumental songs here in the year of 2026. Tracking this first portion of 2026, the 25 instrumental songs that ever hit number one. And we're getting down to the final few. This is one of those instrumental songs, even though it has a little vocalization, it's still considered an instrumental. And we're talking to 1975. Oh, this is a great number one instrumental. Sounded great in 1975, still sounds great 51 years later. Yeah, the Average White Band, AWB, and a little Pick Up the Pieces.

0: you had to give a little of that vocalization in this instrumental song that was number one in 1975. The Average White Band, one of the instrumental songs that hit number one over the years, one of the 25. Well, let's get to Mike Avery, the Outdoor Magazine Minute on WSW, brought to you by Northwoods Wholesale Outlet. It is 5:48.
1: Hi, this is Mike Avery with today's Outdoor Magazine Minute. Dave Mull is a veteran angler who spent much of his life fishing big boats on the Great Lakes. These days, you'll likely find him on a small inland lake in a kayak.
2: I did have a ride along and I cast in some lily pads and had a big strike, and this bass, like a 3-pounder, like towed me into the lily pads. I was like, I am charmed by this. It was so cool.
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1: Angler Dave Mull says you can use a kayak for lots of different types of fish.
2: It's a great boat for night fishing for trout and crappies. 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And troll up cohos this time of year down in like the southern end of Lake Michigan. When they're up in their shallow, you catch some brown trout, some cohos.
1: More kayak news tomorrow.
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7: Good morning for Michigan News Source. I'm David Barr. Ford is recalling more than 250,000 vehicles that were incorrectly repaired under a previous recall meant to fix a problem that caused the engine to stall while driving. The recall includes 255,404 Ford Focus automobiles, model years 2012 to 2018. Ford said the canister purge valve may malfunction, causing the engine to stall unexpectedly while driving, increasing the risk of crash or injury. To fix the problem, dealers will provide a powertrain software update free of charge. Owner notifications are expected to be mailed by July the 6th. A bill moving through the Michigan legislature would penalize anyone who comes within 25 feet of a first responder while they're performing their duties after a verbal warning not to approach them is given. The proposed legislation has passed the House and has been transferred to a Senate committee. The bill aims to shield first responders from bystander interference. The village president of a Tuscola County town spent 2 days back behind bars after an alleged probation violation tied to his third drunk driving conviction. Katie Hyde has details.
8: Andrew Selich, the village president of Millington, is accused of testing positive for alcohol while on probation. Earlier this year, Selich completed a 30-day jail sentence stemming from his third drunk driving arrest. Despite criticism from some residents, Selich has remained in his position position as village president. Selich has pleaded not guilty to the probation violation. He was released after spending 2 days in jail. I'm Katie Hyde for Michigan News Source.
7: And the stars are aligning literally in the sky. The planets Venus and Jupiter will be readily visible on the western horizon just after sunset. A third planet, Mercury, will also be visible for the next few days before fading from view by the end of the month. That's your news update. For Michigan News Source, I'm David Barr.
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11: I'm Maria Bartiromo, and this is the Fox Business Report.
12: The major averages finishing higher last week on Iran deal optimism and SpaceX's historic debut on Wall Street. Elon Musk's rocket maker storming past $2 trillion in valuation on Friday. Its shares jumping 19% from its initial public offering price of $135 a share. As a result, its leader, Elon Musk, has become the first ever trillionaire. Tomorrow, the Fed kicks off its two-day policy meeting with a decision on interest rates on Wednesday afternoon. Economist John Lansky expects new Fed Chair Kevin Warsh to start with a message.
13: Warsh is going to do his utmost to make it clear that the Fed will insert its independence. A Fed policy will not be dictated by what the executive branch of government might like.
12: That's your Fox Business Report. I'm Hillary Barsky, invested in you.
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15: Tracking a nice Monday ahead. It's actually going to be pretty quiet with a high of 73 and a partly to mostly sunny sky, and then 53 and mostly clear for tonight. Now on Tuesday, we have a high of 74. We'll have some scattered showers picking up in the afternoon, even a couple of isolated thunderstorms, and then we are tracking more rain chances most days for the rest of the week from there. From the First Alert Weather Center, I'm meteorologist Matthew Mondro.
0: Temperature 46 degrees at WSGW. 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
0: Some up to the hour, up to the minute sports with WSGW. We're at 5:58. How about Tigers baseball? Not yesterday. The Tigers rained out at Cleveland. That game will be made up as part of a doubleheader September 4th. Tigers now at Houston for a series that begins tonight at 7:45 on WSGW 790 AM. Troy Melton is scheduled to start. Great Lakes Loons lost to Wisconsin 7-3 yesterday. Loons now going to be off today, returning to Dow Diamond to start a series with the Lake County Captains this week. It's going to be a seven-game series because of a doubleheader tomorrow. Big series, too. You know, the first half of the season ends on Friday, and right now the Loons and Captains are tied for first in the division. Whoever's in first at the end of the first half earns an automatic playoff berth. Stanley Cup was won last night by Carolina as the Hurricanes beat the Golden Knights 3-0 to win the Cup 4-2, the second Cup ever for the Hurricanes. First was in 2006. At the Dow Championship at the Midland Country Club, the team of Gina Kim and Yana Wilson win the championship by two. It's up to the hour with your up-to-the-minute sports with WSGW. It's 5:59.
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21: From ABC News, I'm Sherry Preston. The price of crude dropping overnight following word of a tentative peace deal between the United States and Iran, ending the war and reopening the Strait of Hormuz. Now, there are still a lot of things to be worked out, including the definitive state of Iran's nuclear program and whether others will go along.
22: Israel, not a party to this plan, struck Iran-backed Hezbollah targets in Beirut Sunday, nearly derailing negotiations. At least three people were killed, six others injured. Former Israeli senior military intelligence officer Avner Villan telling us that he is doubtful Prime Minister Netanyahu would support the deal.
23: We've known the Iranians for many years. You don't really believe that the fact that they promised or they signed something is worth anything.
22: Karen Huang, ABC News, Washington.
21: President Trump, after celebrating his 80th birthday with a UFC cage match on the White House lawn, is now headed to the French Alps for the G7 summit. A large-scale Russian attack kills rescue personnel in Kharkiv, Ukraine overnight and sparks a fire at one of the country's most significant religious landmarks in Kyiv. Joining several other countries, Great Britain now says it will ban anyone under age 16 from social media. Prime Minister Keir Starmer asking why big tech is unwilling or unable to protect young people from their products.
24: I do not accept, and I will never accept, that you can't be both pro-tech and AI and at the same time say we must protect our children. In fact, when I look at the brilliance of the innovators in AI and tech, I know very well that it is possible to do both.
21: 12 people, 11 skydivers, and a pilot all killed when their plane went down in Butler, Missouri, about 65 miles south of Kansas City. The NTSB is investigating. More powerful storms in the Midwest over the weekend. Heavy rain in Omaha. Parts of Kansas saw golf ball-sized hail, and parts of the Northeast Ohio experienced winds of 70 miles an hour. This is ABC News.
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2: World Cup, we're really getting underway, especially over the weekend with lots of fun matches. And yes, fun with the matches, but also fun with things that were happening, such as that Boston police officer going viral with video. A little fun with that. Country loses badly in its match, but still celebrates. Why? And we'll tell you. That's at 6:20, your morning team of you and Charlie and Mike and Jonathan together. Weather should be quiet today with sunshine and a high of 73. Maybe some wet weather as the week wears along. You'll hear the forecast. Right now the temperature is 46. Sports, no Tigers score, but got a Loon score for you. Kim Commando, 625, talking about how artificial intelligence can help you decipher your doctor visit. That's all coming along. The news right now comes along. And in for Mike Percher this morning in the WSW newsroom. Here's Jonathan Dent.
3: Thank you, Charlie. Good morning, everybody. A Saginaw man was found not guilty of murdering another man whose testimony previously helped put him in prison. 22-year-old Marquavius Baston was shot and killed in March of 2025 at Birch Park Apartments. On Thursday, jurors delivered a not guilty verdict for 37-year-old D'Angelo McNeil. Baston had testified against McNeil when he was charged with felon in possession of a firearm and felony firearm in a 2020 shots fired incident. McNeil was paroled in October of 2024 and later accused of the murder. He was cleared of all counts, including open murder, carrying a concealed weapon, and multiple firearm and ammunition charges. Bay County voters will make decisions on candidate races and local funding proposals during the August 4th primary election. WSGW's Christiana Malacara has the details.
4: The ballot includes contests that will determine which candidates advance to the November 3rd general election, along with proposals affecting public safety and school funding. King County voters will consider a 5-year, $3 million proposal to support police and fire department operations, equipment purchases, and personnel housing, along with employee wages. Frankenmuth Township residents will vote on a 5-year fire department millage up to 0.5 mils that expect to generate more than $93,000 during its first year. The Freeland Community School District is asking voters to renew its operating millage for 8 years, which would continue funding the district's operations and is projected to generate $2.4 million in this first year. Election officials encourage voters to review their ballots before Election Day on August 4th. More information can be found at WSGW.com. 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
3: A former Bay City fire chief passed away last week at the age of 91. Jerry Marklewitz joined the Bay City Fire Department in 1962 and was appointed fire chief from 1980 to 1991 when he retired. Prior to his time with the department, Marklewitz served as a paratrooper in the U.S. Army from 1954 to 1956. He's survived by his wife, Janice, two daughters, and two grandsons. He was buried in St. Patrick's Cemetery with military honors on Friday. WSGW News Time 6:08 coming up after.

0: after the break. Authorities want places of worship to have a plan to keep their communities prepared and prevent tragedy. 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
0: Fine. Several arrests made at the Spirit Festival in Dearborn Heights Saturday night after an attempted teen takeover. Police say they also detained several people as officers cleared the area. Officers from several other departments, as well as Wayne County Sheriff's deputies and Michigan State Police troopers, helped secure the area. Dearborn Heights police have a message for parents: know where your children are and what they're doing. The families at Spirit Festival came to enjoy a safe community event, and they need parents to do their part to keep it that way. Police did not indicate if there were any injuries. Authorities want places of worship to have a plan to keep their communities prepared and give them the best chance to prevent a tragedy. Incidents in Grand Blanc, West Bloomfield, and Wayne are just a handful of examples of attacks all around the country. This Thursday, MSP and Wayne State Police will hold security training and guidance for religious institutions. Colonel James Grady of Michigan State Police says the best way to stay safe is to create a partnership.
3: Everybody working together, that's how you prevent, you know, more tragedy from occurring. So, again, there's no perfect way to do anything, but you have to have a plan in place and you have to work together. So the partnerships are the key to success.
0: Grady says the best representation from your community is everybody, especially security personnel and religious leaders. They've provided this type of training to hundreds in the past, and the large number of requests for the training to return is a testament to its need. And Charlie, college students are turning historic Great Lakes ships into virtual classrooms this summer. Media communications majors from Lawrence Technological University are heading to the Michigan Maritime Museum in South Haven to produce a free online video series for kids. The crew will head out on the water later this month to film working boat mechanics like pulleys, levers, and steering systems. The goal is to help elementary students learn about physics and marine heritage through real-world examples. The LTU team will also capture a plastic bottle boat race to celebrate the project's launch.
4: Now that sounds cool.
0: Yeah.
4: I might have actually learned something doing that.
0: I could see this, maybe not this version of it, but in the future doing something VR-related with this kind of learning. That would be interesting.
4: That kind of opportunity, yeah. Jonathan, thanks. Again, Jonathan's in this morning for Mike in the newsroom here on WSGW. 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Here's WNEM First Alert meteorologist Matthew Mondro.
5: Although we are tracking some more rain throughout most of the week, today is the one exception. It's actually going to be a pretty dry day, partly to mostly sunny with a high of 73. Then for tonight, mostly clear with a low of 53. Now tomorrow we have a high of 74. We'll have some scattered rain picking up in the afternoon. Some of these could actually be some isolated thunderstorms. There's a marginal risk for some severe gusty winds out of a couple of storms, but that chance is pretty small for tomorrow. As we go into Wednesday, we'll have some more rain during the afternoon and Wednesday night, especially going into Thursday morning. But overall, there is a chance of rain pretty much every day for this week. From the First Alert Weather Center, I'm meteorologist Matthew Mondro.
4: Marginal risk when it comes to weather severity. But that's as the week goes along. Not for today, that's for sure. The conditions that we are enjoying right now, including a barometric pressure at 29.92 and steady. The wind is westerly at 8 and it's 45 at WSGW. 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We're getting that here at our studios, hopefully where you are as well. We have sports ready to go. We'll do that for you next on WSGW.
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2: How about sports on WSGW? How about Tigers baseball from yesterday? How about no Tigers baseball yesterday? Got a rainout in Cleveland. That game will be made up as part of a doubleheader on September 4th. Hopefully it will be a meaningful game at that time for our Tiger team. Tigers now in Houston to take on the Astros in a three-game series that starts tonight. 7:45 broadcast on WSGW 790 AM. Troy Melton on the mound. The Wild game from yesterday. Final score, Rockies 23, Athletics 9. Colorado using a 24-hit attack. Our Great Lakes Loons losing to the Wisconsin Timber Rattlers 7-3. Loons actually had an early 2-0 lead, but that obviously disappeared. Loons had 6 hits, but none over the final 4 innings. Loons are off today, getting ready to return home. So, starting tomorrow, it's a series with the Lake County Captains. First of all, it's going to be a 7-game series because of a rainout. So tomorrow's going to be a doubleheader. Now, the first half of the season ends Thursday. And right now, the Loons and Lake County are tied with identical records for first place in the Midwest League's East Division. 35 wins, 26 losses. The winner of the first half claims the automatic playoff berth. And so it's obviously a big series. And Dayton, by the way, just a half game behind. So it's coming down to the wire in the first half of the season for our Great Lakes Loons. The hockey season's over. Last night, the Stanley Cup was hoisted by the Carolina Hurricanes as the Hurricanes beat the Vegas Golden Knights 3-0 in Game 6 to win the series 4-2. Carolina's second ever Stanley Cup. The first one was back in 2006. Hurricanes center Jordan Staal wins the Conn Smythe Trophy as the playoff MVP. He tied a playoff record with a score in each of the first 5 games of the final. And at the age of 37, he's the oldest to ever win the Conn Smythe Trophy. In case you missed it, the NBA season ended Saturday night when the Knicks won the title. At the Dow Championship at the Midland Country Club, it was the team of Gina Kim and Yana Wilson winning by 2 strokes, the first ever career win for both. And the women's professional golf will stay in the state of Michigan, by the way. This coming weekend, it's the Belmont. In Belmont, it's the Meyer LPGA Classic for Simply Give. At the RBC Canadian Open, Bud Cauley wins by 2, his first career win. Champions Tour goes to Zach Johnson by 4. NASCAR is racing at Pocono, and Denny Hamlin wins. It's his 3rd straight checkered flag. World Cup soccer, of course, getting underway. Actually got underway last Thursday. The United States played its first match on Friday night and won. U.S. doesn't play again until this coming Saturday against Australia. I should say Friday against Australia. I believe it's a 3 o'clock time. It's sports on WSGW. It's 6:19 coming up. Speaking of World Cup soccer, yeah, we can talk about the matches, but how about some of the fun aside from matches, including a Boston police officer going viral, and a country celebrating a loss. and the country of Japan once again proves what people appreciate its culture. That's all coming up.
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2: And yeah, there's matches and scores and things like that. But there's also the other fun stuff that surrounds the pageantry, as we say. And we'd like to have a little fun with that here on your morning team show on SGW. You with Charlie and Mike and Jonathan. Actually, it's just Charlie and Jonathan this morning, since Mike is off. So Jonathan is in our newsroom. We're at 6:21. Did you catch the video from the Saturday? Scotland was, which is making its first World Cup appearance in 28 years, was playing Haiti. And the Scottish fans are getting all kinds of attention just for its chanting and cheering. In fact, a lot of people are saying that the Scottish are becoming kind of like the de facto team to root for in America if you're not rooting for the Americans.
6: You know, I believe it. UK, like Scottish, British teams, their fans have some of the best chants, and they are able to get on the same page so quickly. Like, that's one thing they outdo us in.
2: Well, they also had a good time, too, before the match began, because they were playing in Boston. So,
6: oh, is this the cop?
2: Did you see that?
6: Oh, maybe not. This is different from what I saw.
2: Okay, this Boston police officer was going into a fan where the Scottish fans were playing, as they call it. I guess they call it a game of keepy upsy, where you're supposed to keep the ball, dribbling the ball in the air, mm-hmm. you know, from touching the ground. So this Boston police officer got involved, and he had a great time as the crowd cheered him on and listened to the chant that they're doing for this guy. This officer kept it going. 23 times.
6: He gets mobbed. Yes. That's great.
2: Yeah. Apparently, he played some high school soccer and I think some minor college soccer. So he knew what he was doing.
6: Oh, that's cool.
2: Yeah. So that's just, you talk about a good time there.
6: There was one that I saw where there was, like, a bunch of fans somewhere. I don't know if it was Scottish or who they were, but there was a security guard on one side of the barrier and a bunch of fans on the other, an American security guard, and the fans threw a jersey towards him, and he grabbed it and he put it on, and everybody cheered and went wild for it.
2: Oh, well, that's just those kinds of fun stories that make the experience a little bit more than just the matches. So, there was another thing that happened. This was yesterday, and it was Curaçao making its World Cup debut as a country, ooh, having to play a powerhouse, Germany. And Curaçao, by the way, is being coached by a 78-year-old guy. His name is Dick Advocaat. He's the oldest coach in World Cup history.
6: Oldest coach on the youngest team.
2: Yeah. Yeah. Yeah. I mean, think about that. They lost 7-1, but their fans were going ballistic.
6: I bet.
2: Because they scored a goal.
6: Yeah.
2: In their first
6: on Germany.
2: Yes, in their first ever World Cup experience. It was like, final score, who cares? We got a goal.
6: Yeah.
2: So that's just fun to know that, you know, their expectations were we want to score a goal, and they did, and as you said, against a powerhouse like Germany. And finally, good to know that Japan once again returns with its best fans ever in its terms of cleanliness, as Japan is making its 8th straight World Cup appearance, and once again, after the match, and this happened yesterday, I believe it was, the match that Japan played against the Netherlands, and it was a 2-2 draw, but after the match, the Japanese fans stayed behind to meticulously pick up any trash, any litter, anything that was left behind, putting them in the blue bags that they carried. Every single fan got
6: wow.
2: involved.
6: Yeah. That's cool.
2: And I remember the story, I think, from the last time. Because, as they say, it's a habit that we learn in primary school. Well, we're taught to clean our classrooms. Teachers shouldn't have to do that. We scrub our desks. We scrub the floor. We pick up the trash. In fact, public waste bins are scarce in the country of Japan, as people are expected to take their rubbish home with them.
6: Mm-hmm.
2: Well, you know how sometimes we can learn things from different cultures?
6: I feel like with all the trash cans we have around, it shouldn't
7: from
6: be that
7: ABC
6: hard.
7: News, Wall Street.
2: You'd like to think that would be something that we wouldn't even have to, you know, we make trash cans available.
6: Yeah.
2: We're not asking you to take your own trash home. Just pick up the trash and leave it in the trash bins that are available.
6: No, Charlie. Right as soon as the sporting event is done, or even a little bit before, if we know what the outcome's going to be, we're spilling popcorn and pop in our dash toward the door.
2: Yeah, you're right.
6: Knock it all over. I don't care.
2: You're right. We're not picking up the trash.
6: Yep.
2: We're causing the trash.
6: Yep.
2: Well, just a little fun from World Cup soccer action from over the weekend. Yes, the matches continue, but some of the interesting stories that go on at our side from the scores. Kim Commando's coming up. Artificial intelligence, she says, can help you decipher your next doctor's visit. How? Well, Kim, of course, has that for you next.
7: You bought a truck to keep it looking.
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2: On a Monday, coming off a weekend, hopefully you had some fun over the weekend. Maybe you had to dodge raindrops on Sunday, but Saturday seems spectacular. Do any grilling this weekend? I say that for a very specific reason, which we'll talk about coming up, and other things too. Your morning team, you are with Charlie and Mike and Jonathan. At 6:30, morning sunshine, day-long sunshine. High somewhere around 73, right now it's 45. After today, might be some liquid sunshine we got to deal with. We'll have the forecast. 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In the newsroom for Mike Percha, here's Jonathan Dent.
6: Thank you, Charlie. Good morning, everybody. A pair of brothers were jailed after allegedly stealing tens of thousands of dollars in copper wire from equipment being used for the Dow Championship LPGA tournament in Midland. 31-year-old Zachary Brubaker and 29-year-old Jared Brubaker have been charged with larceny over $20,000 and conspiracy to commit the same. According to police, the pair took copper wire from the tournament staging area at the Midland Country Club, burning the insulation away to get to the copper. A burn complaint in Edenville Township led to their arrests. The value of the stolen material was estimated to be $70,000 or more. Organizers say the golf tournament continued without interruption. Two large Genesee County high schools will be leaving the Saginaw Valley League for athletics in the 2027-28 school year. Both Grand Blanc and Davison High Schools have been accepted into the Oakland Activities Association. According to an announcement from Grand Blanc Community Schools, the OAA is expected to bring new opportunities in both athletics and in the classroom. Both high schools will play their final seasons with the Saginaw Valley League in the coming 2026-27 school year. Bing Conning will host its annual Cheesetown Festival, celebrating the city's connection to cheese production. WSGW's Christiana Malacara has the details.
14: The festival will be held June 19th through June 21st. Activities include a macaroni and cheese cook-off, the Cheesetown Parade, live entertainment, and a full carnival. Vendors can also attend a softball tournament, fireworks display, and magic show and petting zoo. The festival is organized by the Pinconning-Linwood Area Chamber of Commerce and takes place at the Pinconning Park. Pinconning's cheese-making history dates back to 1915 and helped establish the city as Michigan's cheese capital. More Cheesetown Festival information can be found at cityofpenconning.org/events. This is Christiana Malacara, News Radio 100.5 and 790.
6: 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Coming up after the break, wildlife officials pushing back against claims of zombie fish in Lake Superior and a new study raising questions about how much alcohol is safe to consume.
15: On the Quiet Bank's
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2: DNR fisheries biologists say recent data has been taken out of context online, with false reports claiming half the fish in the entire lake are starving. In reality, the emaciated trout are only being found in the lake's deepest waters, where food is incredibly scarce. Data shows the number of thin fish at the deepest point has spiked significantly over the last decade, jumping from just 3% in 2015 to more than half the fish captured in a 2025 deep water survey. A specialized research vessel will spend the summer carefully monitoring the deepwater population to track overall ecosystem health. Dan Jenkins for the Michigan News Network.
3: A new study is raising questions about how much alcohol is safe to consume. New research from the Journal of Studies on Alcohol and Drugs found that even one alcoholic drink per day is associated with a higher risk of certain health problems, including liver disease, some cancers, and injury-related deaths. Researchers say the risks increase further with heavier drinking and recommend limiting consumption to no more than one drink daily. The findings come as federal dietary guidelines have shifted away from specific drink limits and instead encourage Americans to simply consume less alcohol. And Charlie, car makers are eager to get the Gordie Howe International Bridge up and running. Michigan News Network Autobeat reporter Jeff Gilbert has this.
4: Traffic was supposed to be flowing across the Gordie Howe Bridge this morning. It's not, and car makers are hoping the delay will be a brief one. Glenn Stevens, who heads the group Mish Auto, says this extra crossing is something the auto industry really needs.
5: It is a huge upgrade in many different ways between two trade and nations and friends, Canada and Ontario and Michigan and the United States.
4: When it does open, the Gordie Howe Bridge will also include technical upgrades as well as more lanes and better freeway connectivity to improve the flow of auto parts both ways. Jeff Gilbert, the Michigan News Network.
6: And there's nothing in the story that suggests when it might happen now, since it wasn't going to happen today.
3: There's another version of this story, so stay tuned for later this morning.
6: Ooh, okay. More to come. All right. Thank you. It is 6:37. Again, Jonathan is in the newsroom this morning for Mike Percha. We have the weather forecast. And the update is from WNEM First Alert meteorologist Matthew Mondro.
7: We're tracking several chances of rain for this upcoming week. It is going to be, quite frankly, a little bit more of a damp week, but today is the one exception. We actually do have a pretty nice day today, partly to mostly sunny with a high of 73. We will start to see some shower chances picking up on Tuesday afternoon. A couple of thunderstorms are going to be possible as well. Then as we go into Tuesday night, we also have some more scattered rain moving through, and that even leads into Wednesday morning. Then on Wednesday afternoon, we'll have even more rain picking up. This will be kind of a system moving through from Wednesday afternoon all the way into Thursday morning. So especially we see some rain on Wednesday night. Then we have some more scattered shower chances on Friday, and then even some isolated chances during the upcoming weekend. So pretty much every day this week, except for today, we do have a chance of rain, but how much rain, that is going to vary. But some of the long-range data does suggest that by Friday night, we'll have picked up on average about an inch to an inch and a half of rainfall across the entire area. So we are definitely going to see some rain here throughout the next several days. Now, as far as temperatures go, we have highs in the low to mid 70s every day, so it's not going to be very hot this week. It won't be very cold either. These temps just kind of right down the middle of the road. Kind of nice, though, because these temps are going to be comfortable, especially with the lower humidity. From the First Alert Weather Center, I'm meteorologist Matthew Mondro.
6: All right, it's a steady barometer, 2992. It's a west wind averaging 8. We've got 45 degrees at WSGW, your connection to the Great Lakes Bay region, your connection to the world. Not adding extra weather messages this morning. We are free and clear here in the Great Lakes Bay region, across the Lower Peninsula, across the Upper Peninsula as well. So we move on. We move on to tell you, I will talk a moment about Stormaster Exteriors and my friends there with Gene and his staff. I think doing a great job with the great work, first of all, that Stormaster Exteriors does. But more importantly, the support of the community that goes along with the work. And for 15 years now, celebrating 15 years. And Stormaster Exteriors is happy to do that. And appreciate your support, both using Stormaster Exteriors for work that needs to be done for your home or your business exterior work, or just getting involved in the community events that Stormaster Exteriors honors and celebrates. So all the different organizations, a lot of the different community outreach, a lot of the youth sports, you find Stormaster Exteriors involved. 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Stormaster Exteriors.
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6: Indeed, with your morning team and you, Charlie and Mike and Jonathan. As we've said this morning, it's Charlie and Jonathan. Mike's off. He's returning tomorrow. And you're with us on 100.5 FM, 790 AM, the Alexa, the Siri opportunities, and WSGW.com as well. 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And yes, for those that don't know that the AM exists, it's still there. Or Siri, Alexa, whatever is best for you. We appreciate your patience. 642 on WSGW. Coming off a weekend, hopefully you had a chance to do some things this weekend. Probably better to do Saturday than yesterday. I think yesterday a lot of people were dodging a lot of the raindrops that were scattered here and there. Actually, had some good downpours at some point.
11: Yesterday was a good day to just slow down.
6: Yeah. That's why I did everything on Saturday, including mowing the lawn.
11: Same.
6: Yeah, got it in at least. And some other things, too, that were necessary. Although, you, Jonathan, on Saturday, you know, I said going into the news, I said, did anyone get any grilling in? Saturday might have been the better day because of some of the rain on Sunday. Well, we should mention that you were having a good time Saturday morning. What Wolf Files having his big Weber Grill Day event going on.
11: Yeah, it was my first time being out there for that. That was fun, as Art was a little bit busy with the Dow Championship. I got to go out, Wolf Isles Ace Hardware, and sit there with all the fun going on with their Weber Grill Day. Kevin from Weber was out there, and he was showing people the ropes, answering questions, and grilling samples as well. And I learned some stuff just watching him. So he started off with just some, like, pot stickers, wonton, you know. And then he pulled out some peaches, cut out the pits, stuck them on the grill, put some tahini on them, and it was...
6: Oh.
11: I love peaches, Charlie.
6: Oh.
11: Peach anything. And that was really good. I'm going to be trying that at some point. But I had some questions because I recently came into possession of a Weber grill, not a new one. But I had some questions, and he was able to answer those, and they were flying out the door at the same time. People came, they knew what they wanted from a Weber grill, and they got it and got some snacks and left.
6: I'm sure they had no problem finding people to consume the samples.
11: No, not at all.
6: I'm sure that you did too. I hope so.
11: I helped. I was.
6: Well, if you're going to talk about it, because you were doing updates from. So if you're going to talk about it, you got to participate.
11: Yep. And it was cool to meet some listeners out there as well. Some people who knew we were going to be there and stopped and said hi and introduced themselves. Some people who saw WSGW and went, oh, yeah, yeah. Oh, 100.5. I listen to you guys all the time.
6: Well, that's fun. And the weather was glorious, too.
11: The weather was fantastic for it. Yep.
6: Well, we appreciate those who enjoyed and glad that you enjoyed. Now, were you just observing? Did you do anything on the grill yourself, or were you just you're the bystander?
11: I was just observing, and when Kevin walked away, I would just, you know, keep an eye on things, make sure it didn't get too out of hand. But I was happy to just enjoy the food.
6: Well, that's part of the fun. And part of the fun, the fact that you were able to also get some grilling tips. So when you're on your own Weber grill, you can cook up some stuff. The peaches, wow.
11: I hadn't even thought of it, but it makes so much sense.
6: I do basic grilling. I'm not a grill master. I can, you know, do the basics. You know, give me a burger, give me a dog, things like that. You know, steak, you know, the easy stuff.
11: I can do the basics, but I like pushing it a little bit. Have you ever grilled corn? That's an easy one.
6: Yeah, I did that once.
11: I like grilling corn.
6: I'm not a fan of it. Let me just put it that way.
11: No?
6: I can do it, but I'm not a fan of it. So.
11: Are you one of those people that forgets that you left the grill on?
6: Yeah. No.
11: That's why when I was 13, 12 or 13, I took over grilling for the house because I was the only one that would pay attention to it and not end up with charcoal for food.
6: Are you suggesting that whoever was doing the grilling before you was...
11: didn't matter who was doing the grilling before me. It always ended up the same for different reasons, so...
6: Which is why you took over at the age of 13.
11: Yep.
6: Well.
11: I love grilling. It's fun.
6: Well, it is. And it's, you know, always fun to be outside and having a chance to... Because the... if anything else, the aroma of grilling...
11: Yes.
6: And if it's not the aroma that you are creating, when somebody in the neighborhood sparks up the grill.
11: So,
6: oh, yeah.
11: We had a dog when I lived with my parents, and she would always hang out with me when I was grilling and, you know, get some bonuses for hanging out with me. And one time that dog escaped and went running, and we didn't know what direction, where, whatever. And it had to be close to an hour that this dog was missing. And my parents got out in the car, and they were driving down the different roads and things. And I went, you know, let me just try something here. And I went and I got a burger, and I put it on the grill. It didn't take 5 minutes for that dog to come around the corner, nose in the air.
6: Oh, man, that is awesome. That is awesome. Who needs a leash when you got a
11: It's just the smell.
6: Burger on the grill?
11: Nothing like it.
6: That's awesome. Did the dog eat the burger?
11: I gave her part of it,
6: Okay. Got to have a reward for coming home.
11: Oh, definitely.
6: Well, we appreciate those that had a good time with you on Saturday. And hope everyone had a good weekend time. Should mention, we have area friends in Mount Pleasant. Mount Pleasant Sacred Hearts baseball team won a state championship on Saturday. Beat Marcellus 5-0 Mercy. 10-0 was the final score. We had a couple of teams that were involved. I think, I can't remember. Maybe Mount Pleasant Sacred Heart was the only one, because we had some teams that were involved going into the semifinals. But the finals were on Saturday, so that wraps up the spring sports season, by the way. Girls soccer,
12: softball and boys baseball all wrapped up over the weekend. So in our area, Mount Pleasant Sacred Heart, a champion. Congratulations.
11: Very nice.
12: Tomorrow morning, we should also mention, we are hoping that this type of weather will be enjoyed. Although perhaps...
11: Oh, I didn't even think about that.
12: Yeah. With perhaps a few more degrees, because it's 45 right now. So maybe a couple of more degrees, because tomorrow is the final WSW Closest to the Pin contest with the Invitational Golf Outing. Your final chance to win your invitation to play in the foursome, which will be next week, June 23rd, at the Sawmill. Tomorrow, you, Jonathan, will help us once again with Matthew Lester. Cristiano Malacara may be on hand, too.
11: No Cristiano tomorrow.
12: No Cristiano. We already know that. Okay. Bay City Country Club. And that's where we will be between 6:30 and 9. You show up, take your three swings at the pin. If you're the golfer that's closest to the pin at the end of the morning team show, you've won yourself a foursome for June 23rd. That's next Tuesday at the Sawmill in our sold-out Invitational Golf Outing. So plan to join us.
11: It's the last slot, the last chance to get in.
12: That's right. If you tried the first two times at Bay Valley and then last week at the Sawmill, you didn't get closest, you can try again. And try that $10,000 hole-in-one shot on the first shot.
11: It's the last chance to win $10,000 with a hole-in-one shot this year.
12: Yes.
11: Because during the actual invitational, it's $25,000.
12: Yeah, Buck Insurance Agency upping the ante at the actual golf outing itself. Buck Insurance Agency sponsoring that $10,000 hole-in-one shot. MBS International Airport sponsoring the Invitational Golf Outing Closest to the Pin Contest. And also thanks to our friends from Westside Decorating Center and also Audio Central Alarm for sponsoring the Invitational Golf Outing itself. A lot of business associations that we have. So be prepared. 24 hours from now, we'll be underway with the Closest to the Pin Contest. Bay City Country Club. If you need further details or confirmation, clarification, whatever, we've got that Closest to the Pin box at WSGW.com. All right, let's go up to the hour now. Doing up-to-the-minute news and business and weather and sports, it's 6:51.
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14: Good morning for Michigan News Source. I'm David Barr. The Michigan Department of Environment, Great Lakes, and Energy will hold a virtual public hearing next week on the Line 5 tunnel project. The hearing will focus on the proposed reissuance of Enbridge Energy's discharge elimination system permit. The permit would authorize Enbridge to discharge treated wastewater associated with construction of the Line 5 tunnel beneath the Straits of Mackinac. A formal hearing will take place to record official public comments. Governor Gretchen Whitmer joined thousands of Michigan National Guard members at Camp Grayling Friday for the 2026 Memorial Pass and Review Ceremony. The annual tradition recognizes the Guard's accomplishments over the past year, honors outstanding service members, and remembers fallen and deceased members of the Michigan National Guard. She also recognized the 68 soldiers who returned home from overseas deployments last month. A Detroit restaurant is getting worldwide recognition for one of its burgers. Katie Hyde has that story.
15: The burger at Prime and Proper Steakhouse in downtown Detroit has been ranked number 61 on the world's 101 best burger places list from worldbestburgers.com. The catch? Only 10 of the burgers are made each evening, and customers can only order one while seated at the bar. Prime and Proper opened in 2017. The restaurant is located on Griswold Street in downtown Detroit. For Michigan News Source, I'm Katie Hyde.
14: And ESPN reports that MSU Athletic Director Jay Batt has emerged as the leading candidate for the same position at Kentucky. The deal hasn't been finalized by the two parties, but Kentucky is trying to bring Batt back to the SEC. Michigan State President Kevin Gustavus recently announced his decision to leave MSU for Clemson, which cut Batt's contract buyout in half from $5 million to $2.5 million. Batt started in June of 25. David Barr, Michigan News Source.
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12: 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It is being brought to you by Tim's Tony's Restaurant. 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
18: I'm Stuart Varney, and this is the Fox Business Report.
19: Cannabis company Canopy Growth and restaurant entertainment chain Dave & Buster's report earnings today. There's also an update on manufacturing for New York State for this month. Now that SpaceX is a public company, Ray Wong of Constellation Research says there's speculation it may merge with Tesla.
20: This is part of that whole infrastructure around space infrastructure. You got SpaceX with rocket launches, comms, and AI and media, but Tesla with advanced manufacturing, robotics, and energy. These are all the components that are required to build the space economy.
19: This week is the first Federal Reserve meeting with Kevin Warsh as chair. There are also reports coming out this week on the housing market and retail sales. The markets are closed Friday in observance of the federal Juneteenth holiday. That's your Fox Business Report. I'm Jenny Coselda, invested in you.
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12: Going up to the minute weather forecasting now as we go up to the hour. Here's WNEM First Alert meteorologist Matthew Montrow. It's 6:56.
7: Tracking a nice Monday ahead. It's actually going to be pretty quiet with a high of 73 and a partly to mostly sunny sky, and then 53 and mostly clear for tonight. Now on Tuesday, we have a high of 74. We'll have some scattered showers picking up in the afternoon, even a couple of isolated thunderstorms. And then we are tracking more rain chances most days for the rest of the week from there. From the First Alert Weather Center, I'm meteorologist Matthew Mondrow.
12: 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With the up-to-the-hour, up-to-the-minute sports next.
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12: 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It's 6:58. No Tigers yesterday. A rainout at Cleveland. Tigers and Houston now start a series in Houston tonight. 7:45 broadcast on WSGW. 790 AM with Troy Melton on the mound. Wisconsin beat our Great Lakes Loons 7-3. Loons are off today. Going to start a series with the Lake County Captains tomorrow at Dow Diamond. A seven-game series because of a doubleheader tomorrow. First half of the season ends June 18th. Right now, the Loons and Lake County have identical records tied atop the East Division of the Midwest League for first place. The team in first place at the end of the first half gets an automatic playoff berth. Big series ahead. The Stanley Cup was won last night by Carolina. Hurricanes beat the Vegas Golden Knights 3-0 to win the Cup 4-2. At the Dow Championship at the Midland Country Club, wrapped up yesterday, and the team of Gina Kim and Yana Wilson win by two strokes. First career win for both golfers. Up to the hour, doing your up-to-the-minute sports on WSGW. News coming up next. It's 6:59.
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5: From ABC News, I'm Sherry Preston. President Trump is touting it as a great deal, the agreement to end fighting with Iran and reopen the Strait of Hormuz. The president announcing on social media it will bring peace and security to the region. Here's ABC Chief Global Affairs Correspondent Martha Raddatz telling our daily podcast start here.
26: The strait will open quickly, but they will have to check for mines. But I think the thing to remember here is this is the very beginning. This is a memorandum of understanding between these two countries. President Trump has said, you know, they promise not to have a nuclear weapon, but they really have a long way to go on this.
5: The president now on his way to the G7 summit in the French Alps. The Iran deal expected to be discussed as well as the war in Ukraine. Overnight, Russia targeted one of the most sacred religious sites in Ukraine, in the capital of Kyiv, setting it on fire. Flash flooding in Texas and driving hail in Kansas. The weather again the story in a lot of places this weekend.
27: Powerful storms pummeled parts of the Midwest over the weekend. Heavy rain coming down in Omaha, Nebraska. While parts of Kansas saw hail the size of golf balls. Winds up to 70 miles per hour lashing northeast Ohio.
28: I mean, we're used to the high winds, obviously, but never to this extreme.
27: The storm's also wreaking havoc on air travel. More than 10,000 flights delayed and over 1,000 canceled Sunday.
5: 12 people killed when their plane crashed in Missouri Sunday.
29: There was this skydiving plane that was rolling down the runway. Everything, by all accounts, seemed normal at Butler Memorial Airport, about an hour south of Kansas City, and something went wrong. Everybody on board, unfortunately, the pilot and all of the skydivers who were on board, the 11 skydivers, everybody was killed.
5: ABC's Alex Stone. The UK now says it will join the global movement in banning Instagram, TikTok, YouTube, Snapchat, in fact, all social media for kids under 16. 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
3: Gorgeous weather. Giving way to some summertime fun that will really be happening in the summertime soon, because this coming weekend, summer arrives. All right, we're getting ahead of ourselves. It's only a Monday, but a few thoughts on that coming up at 720 on WSGW. With you and your morning team of Charlie and Mike and Jonathan, it's 7:05. In the sunshine now, we've got 48 degrees, about 75 for a high today, 73, 74, 75, somewhere around there. Forecast is coming up. We have some sports to do, not much to do when it comes to the Tigers, because the Tigers didn't play. Loons had a tough loss. 7:25 is commentary from Bill O'Reilly talking about America's heritage. That's on the way. Always more news on the way, as it is now in the WSGW newsroom for Mike Percha this morning. Here's Jonathan Dent.
4: Thank you, Charlie. Good morning, everybody. A 37-year-old parolee was found not guilty of murder in Saginaw Circuit Court last week. D'Angelo McNeil was charged with open murder, carrying a concealed weapon, felon in possession of a firearm and of ammunition, and three counts of felony firearm in connection with the shooting death of 22-year-old Marquavius Baston at Birch Park Apartments in 2025. Baston had previously testified against McNeil after a 2020 incident when McNeil was firing a weapon at Birch Park Apartments, leading Baston to shoot him in self-defense. McNeil was paroled in October of 2024, and Baston was killed while sitting in a car at the apartment complex on March 20th, 2025. While he has been cleared of the most recent charges, McNeil remains in custody for his earlier offenses. Two boaters were rescued while on Lake Huron Saturday afternoon. According to Huron County Sheriff Kelly Hansen, deputies responded with firefighters from Caseville and Port Austin after a report that a father-son duo were missing around 4 p.m. The pair were in separate small sailboats and were believed to be in the Oak Beach area of Hume Township. The son was found by Good Samaritans and returned to shore. Hansen says the father was rescued from the water by Caseville firefighters and handed over to Thumb EMS for treatment for exposure. A new business focused on holistic health has opened at the SVRC Marketplace in downtown Saginaw. WSGW's Christiana Malacara reports.
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4: 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A new special education committee formed by the Michigan State Board of Education, and a poll showing that half of parents of young adults track their kids' location.
6: Hello, I'm Shep.
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2: 10. Two men drowned in Lake Michigan near Grand Rapids over the weekend. Police responded to the Pigeon Lake Channel in Port Sheldon Township early Saturday on a report of two people struggling in the water. The Ottawa County Sheriff's Office says bystanders attempted to rescue them but were unsuccessful. The two men were removed from the water by emergency responders who began life-saving measures, but both men were declared dead. One was a 24-year-old from Illinois, the other a 26-year-old from Ada. A new special education committee formed by the Michigan State Board of Education. Michigan News Network's Jackie Page has the details.
3: The group will include four members and will focus on listening to families, teachers, and school superintendents about the challenges and opportunities that are facing special education. Committee Chair Dr. Pamela Pugh says the effort reflects a shared commitment to improving services and support for students with disabilities. Public meetings and district visits are expected to begin in the coming months, with additional details to be announced soon. Jackie Page, the Michigan News Network.
2: Half of parents of young adults between 18 and 25 track their child's location, at least occasionally. The latest University of Michigan Health C.S. Mott Children's Hospital national poll found only about half of parents say they gave their young adult the option to opt out of location tracking. Among parents who do not track, two-thirds say it feels like an invasion of privacy. Experts say the findings raise questions about family boundaries in the smartphone era. And Charlie, summer means grilling, but this year that also comes with a higher price. Michigan News Network's Amanda Forrester has more.
4: Food prices overall have jumped a little over 3% when compared to last year. Hot dogs are up more than 18%, ground beef is seeing an almost 15% rise, and barbecue sauce is nearly 12% higher. One Cal Poly professor says food prices are expected to become more unaffordable, something customers need to prepare for. Another Purdue University professor says the prices most likely predate the conflict in Iran, meaning we most likely won't see the impact of the ongoing closure in the Strait of Hormuz until later this summer. Amanda Forrester, Michigan News Network.
5: It's a question of a lot of things that you have to consider when it comes to your budget. People love to grill.
2: It's turning up the heat on those family gatherings.
5: Yeah, habits going to change. I don't know. And now, well, they got the announcement that apparently there's a deal reached, that the Strait of Hormuz is open and everything, so we'll find out. Jonathan, thank you. It is 7:13 on WSGW. How about the weather forecast that we have? And we get an idea of that update with WNEM First Alert meteorologist Matthew Mondro.
6: Although we are tracking some more rain throughout most of the week, today is the one exception. It's actually going to be a pretty dry day, partly to mostly sunny with a high of 73. Then for tonight, mostly clear with a low of 53. Now tomorrow we have a high of 74. We'll have some scattered rain picking up in the afternoon. Some of these could actually be some isolated thunderstorms. There's a marginal risk for some severe gusty winds out of a couple of storms, but that chance is pretty small for tomorrow. As we go into Wednesday, we'll have some more rain during the afternoon and Wednesday night, especially going into Thursday morning. But overall, there is a chance of rain pretty much every day for this week. From the First Alert Weather Center, I'm meteorologist Matthew Mondro.
5: All right. We have the conditions. That includes the barometric pressure that is rising. And it's at 29.93. The wind is southwesterly at 7 and 48 degrees at WSGW. 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
5: 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Nothing in sports for our Tigers this morning except to say that there was a rainout yesterday, Tigers and Guardians. That will be made up as part of a day-night doubleheader in September. September 4th, to be exact, when the Tigers return to Cleveland. Tigers are in Houston tonight to start a three-game series with the Astros. Got a 7:45 broadcast on WSGW 790 AM. You've got Troy Melton on the mound. The crazy game from Major League Baseball yesterday was that Rockies Athletics game. Colorado 23, the Athletics 9. As Colorado used a 24-hit attack. I think six of those hits were home runs. Wisconsin beat our Great Lakes Loons 7-3. Loons had an early 2-0 lead that obviously did not stand. Loons had six hits, but none in the final four innings. So the Loons are off today, going to come back to Dow Diamond for a series that starts tomorrow. Now, it's against the Lake County Captains. The first half of the season will end on Thursday, June 18th. The Loons and Captains right now are tied for first in the Midwest League's East Division, both with identical 35-26 records. The team that is in first place at the end of the first half claims an automatic berth in the playoffs. Wouldn't that be nice to have? The Loons would like it. To say this is a big series is an understatement. And by the way, looming just a half game behind the Dayton Dragons. The Stanley Cup was hoisted last night. The Carolina Hurricanes beat the Vegas Golden Knights 3-0. And winning the Stanley Cup in the final series 4-2. It's the second cup ever for Carolina. First won it back in 2006, 20 years ago. Hurricanes center Jordan Staal was named the winner of the Conn Smythe Trophy as the playoff MVP. He tied a playoff record when he scored a goal in each of the first five games of the final. And at the age of 37, he's now the oldest player to win the Conn Smythe Trophy. And in case you missed it, as much as we're talking hockey coming to a close, basketball came to a close on Saturday when the Knicks won the NBA championship. At the Dow Championship at the Midland Country Club, the team event, the only team event on the LPGA Tour, and the team of Gina Kim and Yana Wilson win by two strokes. First win ever for both. And the LPGA is staying in the state of Michigan this coming weekend. Going to be in Belmont for the Meyer LPGA Classic for Simply Give. At the RBC Canadian Open, a first-time winner. Bud Cauley wins by two. Champions Tour goes to Zach Johnson by four. NASCAR was racing at Pocono, and Denny Hamlin takes the checkered flag. If his name sounds familiar, well, first of all, it should because he's a famous racer, but in the last 3 weeks, he's won the checkered flag. Three straight wins. World Cup soccer. As the matches continue in some of the early rounds, USA played its first match last Friday, got the victory. The next match for USA isn't until this Friday. Going to take on Australia will be at 3 o'clock. Big games. Both teams will go into the match winning their opening games. It's your sports on WSGW. We're heading to 720. A little sporting update for you to enjoy sports with WSGW. We'll talk about that coming up next.
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5: We always appreciate you participating with the WSGW, and want to remind you about a couple of those ways that you can participate. 7:21's the time, your morning team on WSGW with Charlie, Mike, and Jonathan, with Jonathan in the newsroom this morning for Mike. Mike will be returning tomorrow, by the way. In sports, we did not have a Tigers score for you because the Tigers got rained out in Cleveland yesterday.
6: The Tigers didn't lose yesterday.
5: Oh, there's such a nice positive spin you put on that, especially after the Tigers dropped the first two games in Cleveland over the weekend.
6: Correct.
5: We want to remind you that we have an opportunity for you to enjoy Tigers baseball in person at Comerica Park. 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It's July 11th. As I said, I think we're just close to being halfway. 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It's not like, you know, we can sell as many tickets as possible.
6: We could strap some chairs to the roof.
5: a bus convertible.
6: Yeah.
5: Maybe put a few people underneath in the luggage storage area. Yeah. I don't know. Oh, man.
6: Maybe cut a few dollars off the ticket if you...
5: Yeah, really? You want the cheap seat?
6: Yeah.
5: Well, we encourage you to get your seat so you can have some fun on July 11th. 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That's how the deal is being offered. So please, take advantage. By the way, we still work with our friend Tim Howard, owner of Tim's Tony's Restaurant on Center near Gratiot in Saginaw Township. This season, Tim is offering to give up some pairs of tickets when people just stop by his restaurant and register. And we talked to Tim. We have those ticket giveaways done on the air. You have the chance through this Thursday to stop by Tim's Tony's and register for the drawing we're going to have on Friday. Remember, those are those Tiger's Den tickets.
6: That's free to enter.
5: Yeah.
6: Not $89, but it's free. Not guaranteed.
5: Exactly right.
6: So
5: there's your two Tiger deals for you. One free, but it's a chance. The other one guaranteed. You just have to spend the money. That's okay. And Tim's Tony's also includes the parking as well in the Tiger Den ticket, so take advantage of that. Now, we also want to remind you, I was checking the forecast. We were talking last hour how we're hoping that this type of weather today we have at this time we will have tomorrow morning, because it's the WSW closest to the pin contest, the final one for the Winvitational golf outing coming up next Tuesday. I don't have any indication of rain tomorrow morning. Rain is in the forecast tomorrow, if you're hearing the forecast, but I have indications that it's going to be later on in the afternoon. So I think you'll stay dry tomorrow morning, Jonathan Dent.
6: Oh, good.
5: Because you'll be front and center for us at Bay City Country Club.
6: Yep, it'll be a little cooler than what we had last week, but should still be a good day for it.
5: Yeah, that's a good point. So yeah, I remember the first one we had, it was like 46 degrees. Last week was like, was it like in the 60s, I'm trying to think? And tomorrow morning, probably going to be upper 40s, maybe low 50s. So, but the key is dry. Stop by Bay City Country Club between 6:30 and 9. Take your three swings at the pin. If you're closest to the pin at the end of the contest, you win that foursome into our golf outing on June 23rd at the Sawmill. It's the only way to get in because it's sold out.
6: I can't remember for sure, but I think Bay City Country Club is one where they have us right out by the road.
5: I think it's very visible.
6: Yeah.
5: I believe you're right. So we'll look forward to it. And if you need to know more, go to that closest to the pin box we have at WSW.com. You can discover more that way. So some baseball fun, some golf fun. As we say, as much as we appreciate you listening, we appreciate you when you participate in some of the things that we do with you here on WSGW. I'm going to do Bill O'Reilly coming up now. He's got commentary. Americans and their heritage. Bill wants to have a few words on that coming up.
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9: 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Tell them Bill sent you today. On this Monday, a new survey from Quinnipiac College in Connecticut says about 23% of Americans are proud of their heritage. That's a so-so number. It's not catastrophic. And, you know, we have a lot of loons in our society. We have a lot of people who are alienated. We have socialists. We have communists. We have fascists. We have criminals. So 23% not really liking their American status isn't crazy. Most of those people, however, are between the ages of 18 and 24. Now, I went through the Vietnam War situation. I saw the protests. Many of those that were so anti-government during the Vietnam War are now conservatives. Because as you get older, you see the world differently. Not all. I still have friends that are hippies at heart, and they don't like the government or whatever it may be. But most Americans kind of graduate in their thinking. And I'm not very worried about this poll. I do believe you should love your country. If you read my books, if you know the history, you will love it because we are a noble nation. Back in a moment. Homeowners, when is the last time you checked your home title? Scammers are everywhere and they're targeting your equity with just a single forged document. They can file at the county. So don't wait until it's too late. 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That is the Morning O'Reilly Update. 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
5: Going to have some instrumental song fun for you on a Monday, as we do on WSGW. It's 7:30, and the instrumental fun of a number one song that was classified as an instrumental, although it's one of those that does have a little brief vocalization. Great song, too, and we'll have it for you coming up. You're with your morning team. You're with Charlie and Mike and Jonathan. Weather forecast, the sunshine we have now, going to have all day. Somewhere around 73 for a high, right now it's 48. Enjoy the sunshine today. Just saying. We'll have more to say in the weather forecast. 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For the best garage doors and service and more, you call the Delta Door Doctor because he knows doors. That's the Delta Door Doctor. And for Mike Percha in the WSGW Newsroom, here's Jonathan Dent.
6: Thank you, Charlie. Good morning, everybody. The Dow Championship in Midland continued without interruption despite the alleged theft of tournament equipment earlier this month. Midland police say brothers Zachary Brubaker, 31, of Sanford, and Jared Brubaker, 29, of Midland, are accused of stealing copper wire from tournament staging area near the Midland Country Club. Investigators estimate the value of the stolen wire exceeded $70,000, with total losses potentially approaching $100,000. Authorities say the suspects allegedly burned insulation from the cable to recover the copper before it was discovered during an investigation linked to a burn complaint in Edenville Township. The brothers remain charged with felony counts of larceny over $20,000 and conspiracy to commit larceny over $20,000. The annual LPGA Dow Championship is one of Midland's largest sporting events and the only team format tournament on the LPGA Tour. The village president of Millington spent 2 days in jail on a probation violation after being convicted of drunk driving. WJRT-TV reports Andrew Selich allegedly tested positive for alcohol earlier this month while on probation for his third drunk driving conviction. He completed a 30-day jail sentence in January. Selich pleaded not guilty to the probation violation and was released June 4th. He remains village president. Residents across the Great Lakes Bay region will have several opportunities to participate in Juneteenth events this month. WSGW's Christiana Malacara has the details.
11: In Bay City, a free health and wellness fair will be held on June 17th at the Great Lakes Dream Center, offering free health screenings and information from healthcare providers. On June 19th at Morley Plaza in Saginaw, they will host the Family Affair event and the Freedom Festival, featuring community activities, entertainment, and vendors. The celebration continues June 20th with a Juneteenth Freedom Parade through downtown Bay City and the United We Rise concert and festival at Winona Park. Event organizers say that this includes live music, food, vendors, youth activities, and performances throughout the day. Juneteenth is observed annually to mark the day in 1865 when enslaved people in Galveston, Texas, learned they were free. More information can be found at gogreat.com. This is Christiana Malagata, News Radio 100.5 and 790.
6: 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Coming up after the break, a kayaker is missing from the Muskegon area, and car makers appear to have found a sweet spot when it comes to how many vehicles to have in their inventories.
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6: A kayaker is missing from Hesperia, northeast of Muskegon, according to Michigan State Police. They say 44-year-old Justin Wolfis and a friend went kayaking on the White River Sunday afternoon, but they were separated early on in Greenwood Township. State police say the trip usually takes 3 to 4 hours, but the friend arrived at the destination at 7 last night and reportedly waited hours for Wolfis, but he never showed up and no one has heard from him. State police are asking the community for help, especially if they have property along the White River, to find him. After a two-week strike, UAW workers Local 2093 have voted to ratify a tentative agreement with American Axle in Three Rivers in southwest Michigan. The local reportedly says the new deal includes an $8 per hour increase to workers hired before May 31, 2012. They say that will bring wages back to what they were before they took a pay cut during the 2008 recession. The company also agreed to a pay scale of $30 per hour by 2030. After years of fluctuations, car makers appear to have found the sweet spot when it comes to how many vehicles they have in their inventories. Michigan News Network's Jeff Gilbert reports.
14: That sweet spot is about 3 million vehicles, which is just about where things stand heading into the important summer selling season. The numbers from Catalyst IQ published in Automotive News. Higher inventories lead to more incentives and lower inventories lead to shortages. Now, inventories of less expensive vehicles and hybrids tend to be tighter, most likely because of higher gasoline prices. Jeff Gilbert for the Michigan News Network.
6: And Charlie, today and tomorrow, students will take part in the Mott Million Dollar Challenge Finals, a nationwide pitch competition. It's funded by the Charles Stewart Mott Foundation as part of its centennial celebration. More than 5,300 students from all 50 states submitted business concepts. An 11th grader at Genesee Career Institute in Flint, Presley Lobaki, says she submitted a fitness app.
15: It basically helps people to get motivated to exercise. It's for wellness. There's just everything to do with fitness all in one app.
6: Labaki says it would be amazing to win money or to actually develop the app.
5: That's pretty cool for those high school kids.
6: Yeah.
5: Yeah. A fitness app. There's several out there. But gauging on, well, let's just say, you can never have enough fitness apps. Let's just put it that way.
6: Fair enough. 5,300 students. That's some competition there.
5: Yeah, good luck to them. It is 7:38 on WSGW. It is weather time. Here's the update. It's being brought to you by the Buck Insurance Agency. Ken Buck and his associates in Freeland. That's the Buck Insurance Agency right there on M47 or Midland Road, if you prefer. 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Here's WNEM First Alert meteorologist Matthew Mondrow.
16: Although we are tracking some more rain throughout most of the week, today is the one exception. It's actually going to be a pretty dry day, partly and mostly sunny with a high of 73. Then for tonight, mostly clear with a low of 53. Now tomorrow we have a high of 74. We'll have some scattered rain picking up in the afternoon. Some of these could actually be some isolated thunderstorms. There's a marginal risk for some severe gusty winds out of a couple of storms, but that chance is pretty small for tomorrow. As we go into Wednesday, we'll have some more rain during the afternoon and Wednesday night, especially going into Thursday morning. But overall, there is a chance of rain pretty much every day for this week. From the First Alert Weather Center, I'm meteorologist Matthew Mondrow.
5: All right, well, chance of rain, which means maybe there's a chance it won't rain. Probably going to be one of those situations. Depends on your location. How often do we say that? Don't think it's a big blanketed statewide event anyway. Barometer is 2993 and rising. Wind is southwest at 7. We've got 48 in the sunshine at WSGW. 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And prepare for our instrumental song fun, as we are doing so for you on Mondays after the 7:30 news. An instrumental it has a little vocalization in it, but it's considered instrumental. 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
5: 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On Mondays, we have instrumental song fun for you, playing instrumental songs that have charted in the Billboard charts. And the first 25 songs we're doing in this year of 2026 are the number one instrumental songs. Only 25 songs ever charted at number one on the Billboard chart. And we're doing those 25, including this one, which is an instrumental song, though it has a little vocalization. ...1975 for 1 week at number one.

is classified as an instrumental. Even though it does contain a little brief vocalization, which I think if I allow the song to play, we'll get it coming up here.

0: There you go. Pick up the pieces.
1: Groovy.
0: Yeah. It is. From 1975, and it still sounds groovy today in 2026. The Average White Band, which was number one with Pick Up the Pieces. Of course, whenever people talk about the Average White Band, a lot of times the question is a little unusual name. That it was. Still is. Actually was. Actually, the band actually stopped performing just a couple of years ago. They wrapped up their final tour back in 2025, so just last year. The Average White Band, also known as AWB, a Scottish funk and R&B band. That alone sounds...
1: I don't see anything wrong with this.
0: That sounds a little unusual. Before the members actually became a band, they actually played together in Scotland, where they're from. Never really formed a band, and they all actually moved to London separately. Met up by chance at a concert and decided to jam together. And when they jammed, they were playing, a lot of their funk and R&B was based on American black musicians based mm-hmm. of the funk and R&B sound that was popular in the 60s into the 70s. And so a friend was hearing these white Scottish musicians playing the funk and R&B and soul songs and casually remarked, "Man, this is way too much for an average white man band." Aha! Thus the name Average White Band. That's how it became. And that song, Pick Up the Pieces, of course, was produced by a guy named Arif Mardin, who disagreed with releasing the song as a single.
1: That's the key to having a number one song, is hating it.
0: Somebody's got to disagree with it, somebody's got to hate it. Right. The producer thought that the shout of, that it was too much of just an instrumental song, and there were no lyrics other than that shout. He said he understood the shout. The shout was meaning, you know, pick up the pieces. It was about picking yourself up when things aren't going well. And goodness knows our band wasn't doing well. We were making no money whatsoever. But he thought...
1: One way to pick up the pieces is...
0: But he thought all right, fine. When it was released in the United Kingdom, it failed to chart.
1: Oh.
0: But in America, the sound was big and it was played and eventually reached number one, as I said, for 2 weeks on the Billboard pop chart. Hit number five on the R&B chart. Hit number 11 on the disco chart. I forgot about the disco chart. Oh, my gosh. In Canada, it reached number four. So after its success in North America, it got a re-release in the UK and it charted there at number six after not charting at all. Maybe they figured, if it's good enough for our American friends... Maybe it's good enough for us.
1: Maybe they thought it came from America.
0: Well,
1: therefore it's better.
0: To that point, maybe. Maybe again, you think of some of the sounds and things associated with the band and the way it was produced and put together. Now, the fun part about this, too, is this. I never knew this. I mean, getting to some of the details and research, it's like, wow. After all these years, this is like 51 years ago. I never knew this. Because of the success of the song, James Brown, the godfather of soul, his backup band called the JBs, it wasn't a cover, but they wanted to release a song as a tribute and recognition for what the Average White Band did. So the JBs recorded a song called Pick Up the Pieces One by One. And they did it under their own name, AABB. Remember I said AWB was Average White Band?
1: Yeah.
0: They turned AABB to Above Average Black Band. And here's how that's... Again, this is not a cover, but it was done as a tribute instrumental to honor what the Average White Band did. So this... There's almost a little similarity, but...

0: That's some James Brown funk in there. I love that. And some horn work.
1: Very twangy bass there.
0: Yeah. As far as I know, it never charted. Too bad. And that was released, by the way, later on in 1975. Average White Band hit number one in February of 1975. So this was in the same year that the James Brown backup band did the Above Average Black Band Pick Up the Pieces One by One song. That's cool.
1: Were any vocals in this one?
0: No. They didn't do any. Cause that's what, you know, funny because you say that, because I was like, well, when are they going to shout Pick Up the Pieces One by One? Never did. No vocalization. So there you go, a little fun with the Average White Band, which did, they did a final concert tour in 2024. Last year, they didn't actually do anything. Last year, they released a concert film based on their 2024 final concert. So, the band is wrapped up, no longer in existence, but left behind some fun music, including the number one song from 1975, our instrumental song for you this morning here on WSGW. I think we have a couple of more left still before we reach the 25 total number one. And I think the next, what, two or three? I got to double check. But I think they all, by the way, contain a little vocalization, just like the Average White Band did, too. So that's to come in future Mondays here on WSGW. In the meantime, to come now is the up-to-the-hour, up-to-the-minute news and business and your weather and your sports on WSGW. As we're going up to the hour with your up-to-the-minute reports at 7:51.
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3: Good morning for Michigan News Source. I'm David Barr. Ford is recalling more than 250,000 vehicles that were incorrectly repaired under a previous recall meant to fix a problem that caused the engine to stall while driving. The recall includes 255,404 Ford Focus automobiles, model years 2012 to 2018. Ford said the canister purge valve may malfunction, causing the engine to stall unexpectedly while driving, increasing the risk of crash or injury. To fix the problem, dealers will provide a powertrain software update free of charge. Owner notifications are expected to be mailed by July the 6th. A bill moving through the Michigan legislature would penalize anyone who comes within 25 feet of a first responder while they're performing their duties after a verbal warning not to approach them is given. The proposed legislation has passed the House and has been transferred to a Senate committee. The bill aims to shield first responders from bystander interference. The village president of a Tuscola County town spent 2 days back behind bars after an alleged probation violation tied to his third drunk driving conviction. Katie Hyde has details.
4: Andrew Selich, the village president of Millington, is accused of testing positive for alcohol while on probation. Earlier this year, Selich completed a 30-day jail sentence stemming from his third drunk driving arrest. Despite criticism from some residents, Selich has remained in his position as village president. Selich has pleaded not guilty to the probation violation. He was released after spending 2 days in jail. I'm Katie Hyde for Michigan News Source.
3: And former Michigan State University Athletic Director Alan Haller has landed a new gig. Haller announced Friday he has joined the NFL as Senior Director of Collegiate Flag Football Development. Haller, a Lansing native and MSU alum, served as the school's AD from 21 to 25. David Barr, Michigan News Source.
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2: I'm Maria Bartiromo, and this is the Fox Business Report.
3: Stock futures are pointing to a rally on Wall Street after President Trump announced the U.S. and Iran agreed to a peace deal to end the conflict and reopen the Strait of Hormuz. It's expected to be signed in Switzerland on Friday. Crude oil prices are coming down. Brent crude is down to $82 a barrel. West Texas Intermediate at $80. Bitcoin has recovered some ground to nearly $66,000, the highest level in nearly 2 weeks. SpaceX shares are up another 6% following its successful stock launch Friday. Luxury brands are dealing with a new problem. Sales of luxury handbags are down almost 10% from 3 years ago. The Wall Street Journal says shoppers don't want to pay the higher prices and they perceive the vintage quality to be better. That's your Fox Business Report. I'm Jim Coselda. Invested in you.
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1: 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It's WNEM First Alert meteorologist Matthew Mondro. 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
5: Tracking a nice Monday ahead. It's actually going to be pretty quiet with a high of 73 and a partly to mostly sunny sky, and then 53 and mostly clear for tonight. Now on Tuesday, we have a high of 74. We'll have some scattered showers picking up in the afternoon, even a couple of isolated thunderstorms, and then we are tracking more rain chances most days for the rest of the week from there. From the First Alert Weather Center, I'm meteorologist Matthew Mondro.
1: Got a temp of 48 at WSGW. Going up to the hour, doing up-to-the-minute sports next.
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1: 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No Tigers to talk about because the Tigers got rained out at Cleveland. The game's already been scheduled as a doubleheader on September 4th. It'll be a day-night doubleheader. Let's hope at that time it will have some meaning, if you know what I mean. Tigers now in Houston to take on the Astros tonight. Got a three-game series. 7:45 on WSGW 790 AM, and Troy Melton scheduled to pitch. Wisconsin beat our Great Lakes Loons 7-3 yesterday. Loons are off today, heading home to play the Lake County Captains in a series that starts tomorrow. Now it's a seven-game series because of a doubleheader tomorrow, and it's a big series because the first half of the season ends on Thursday, June 18th. Right now, the Loons and the Lake County Captains are tied with identical records for first place. And the team that's in first place at the end of the first half of the season gets an automatic playoff berth. So, big series going on. Hockey is done for the year as the Carolina Hurricanes beat the Vegas Golden Knights 3-0. That was the Game 6 of the Stanley Cup Final, and Carolina wins the Cup 4-2. At the Dow Championship at the Midland Country Club, Gina Kim and Yana Wilson teamed up to win by 2 strokes. The first career win for both Gina and Yana. 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
3: From ABC News, I'm Sherry Preston. President Trump is now on his way to the G7 summit in the French Alps, but before he took off, he posted on social media that a great deal has been reached with Iran that will end the fighting and open the Strait of Hormuz. ABC News Chief Global Affairs Correspondent Martha Raddatz comparing this to the deal in place before President Trump took office.
14: Wendy Sherman was one of the negotiators for President Obama's nuclear deal, the JCPOA, that President Trump threw out in 2018.
15: This probably will turn out somewhat similar. We're in a very different place, however, because we did not have virtually 1,000 pounds of 60% highly enriched uranium, which is quite concerning.
14: The JCPOA took 20 months to negotiate. The Trump team hopes the deal will be complete in 60 days.
3: That will be discussed at the G7 summit, as will the war in Ukraine. Russia striking one of the most significant religious sites in Ukraine overnight, setting it on fire. Heavy rain and widespread flooding in central Texas.
16: On Interstate 35 south of Waco, cars, trucks, and 18-wheelers were trapped in rising water.
17: I'm not kidding you, thought I was going to die out here.
16: Rick Smith's was one of them.
17: On the other side of this retaining wall is like an ocean.
16: First responders carried out rescues in waist-deep, fast-running water. The sheriff's office in McLennan County says no one was hurt. Jim Ryan, ABC News in Dallas-Fort Worth.
3: Severe weather in parts of the Midwest again on Sunday. The 11 skydivers and their pilot all killed when their plane went down south of Kansas City, Missouri Sunday. The NTSB is on the scene. Last time they won was 20 years ago.
18: The Carolina Hurricanes have won the Stanley Cup for the second time.
3: And they did it again. The Carolina Hurricanes beating the Vegas Golden Knights last night 3-0 in a shutout to take home the Stanley Cup. You're winning. Listening to ABC News.
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2: 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That's

0: released a freshened up music video of one of his hit songs. And apparently also released what he's calling a sweet summertime playlist. Have a little fun with that coming up at 8:25 on WSGW. You with your morning team of Charlie and Mike and Jonathan. In the morning, sunshine on a Monday where the temperature is 53. Yeah, we're starting that climb up to around 73 for a high today in the sunshine. Enjoy it. Weather could be different as soon as tomorrow. We'll get to the forecast. We'll get to sports, what we have for you. That's at 8:15. Of course, we got more news to do, and we do that in the WSGW newsroom this morning for Mike Percha. Here's Jonathan Dent.
1: Thank you, Charlie. Good morning, everybody. A Saginaw man was found not guilty of murdering another man whose testimony previously helped put him in prison. 22-year-old Marquavius Baston was shot and killed in March of 2025 at Birch Park Apartments. On Thursday, jurors delivered a not guilty verdict for 37-year-old D'Angelo McNeil. Baston had testified against McNeil when he was charged with felon in possession of a firearm and felony firearm in a 2020 shots fired incident. McNeil was paroled in October of 2024 and later accused of the murder. He was cleared of all counts, including open murder, carrying a concealed weapon, and multiple firearm and ammunition charges. The Huron County Sheriff's Office is raising the alarm after a rescue on Lake Huron. Authorities say they responded to reports of two missing sailboats along the shore of the lake Saturday afternoon. Both were being sailed by a father and son from out of town. The son managed to get to shore with the help of bystanders, but several agencies, including firemen from nearby towns as well as the U.S. Coast Guard, were deployed to find his father. He was found an hour later in the water by Caseville firemen and rescued. The sheriff's office says that to use caution, Lake Huron can look calm enough for small crafts, but the wind can still reach over 30 miles per hour and large waves can capsize boats. They say the two survived partially because of their life jackets. A former Bay City fire chief passed away last Monday at the age of 91. Jerry Marchlewitz joined the Bay City Fire Department in 1962 and was appointed fire chief from 1980 to 1991 when he retired. Prior to his time with the department, Marchlewitz served as a paratrooper in the U.S. Army between 1954 and 1956. He's survived by his wife, Janice, two daughters, and two grandsons. He was buried in St. Patrick's Cemetery with military honors on Friday. Pinconning will host its annual Cheesetown Festival, celebrating the city's connection to cheese production. WSGW's Christiana Malacara has the details.
2: The festival will be held June 19th through June 21st. Activities include a macaroni and cheese cook-off, the Cheesetown Parade, live entertainment, and a full carnival. Vendors can also attend a softball tournament, fireworks display, and magic show and petting zoo. The festival is organized by the Pinconning-Linwood Area Chamber of Commerce and takes place at the Pinconning Park. Pinconning's cheesemaking history dates back to 1915 and helped establish the city as Michigan's cheese capital. More Cheesetown Festival information can be found at cityofpenconning.org/events. This is Christiana Malacara, News Radio 100.5 and 790.
1: 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Opposition to data centers continues in Michigan, and one of NASA's next moonbound astronauts has ties to University of Michigan.
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1: A body was recovered from the Grand River in West Michigan's Wyoming over the weekend. Police say the body was spotted Saturday evening and officers found the man's body a short time later. An investigation is underway. Opposition to data centers continues in Michigan. There's a Lowell Charter Township board meeting tonight and on Sunday. Residents United for a Healthy Lowell, along with others, rallied against the proposed Microsoft data center east of Grand Rapids. Wood TV reports a co-founder of Residents United for a Healthy Lowell, Betsy Lopez Wagner, says this is really about the protection of public health, lands, waters, and resources, and also making sure that communities are ready for these kinds of situations when they come. It was just last month that the Lowell Township Board voted against a six-month moratorium on data center development. One of NASA's next moon-bound astronauts has ties to the University of Michigan. Michigan News Network's Jackie Page has this.
2: Andre Douglas, who earned two master's degrees from U of M, has been selected as a mission specialist for the Artemis III mission. The Coast Guard Reserve commander was announced as part of a four-member crew that could help return astronauts to the moon later this decade. Artemis III is targeted for launch in 2027 and will involve a complex series of spacecraft dockings before heading to lunar orbit. Douglas previously served as a backup crew member for the Artemis II mission. Jackie Page, the Michigan News Network.
1: So, Charlie, some Michiganders heading up to the moon next.
3: That's a lot of fun.
1: I think Ohio is the one that has, like, all the astronauts supposedly coming from there. But
3: yeah, they got their share. Is there a scheduled date on the next launch? Or
1: I don't believe so.
3: What the time?
1: Especially not for a mission that would land on the moon quite yet.
3: I mean, the last time that we talked about the big mission, I know there were some other dates that were talked about, but I can't remember now. Jonathan, thank you. Jonathan in the newsroom for Mike Percha this morning. How about the weather forecast that we have going on for you? A forecast update. 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
4: Although we are tracking some more rain throughout most of the week, today is the one exception. It's actually going to be a pretty dry day, partly to mostly sunny with a high of 73. Then for tonight, mostly clear with a low of 53. Now tomorrow we have a high of 74. We'll have some scattered rain picking up in the afternoon. Some of these could actually be some isolated thunderstorms. There's a marginal risk for some severe gusty winds out of a couple of storms, but that chance is pretty small for tomorrow. As we go into Wednesday, we'll have some more rain during the afternoon and Wednesday night, especially going into Thursday morning. But overall, there is a chance of rain pretty much every day for this week. From the First Alert Weather Center, I'm meteorologist Matthew Mondro.
3: All right, got a steady barometer. It is 2993, and your wind is out of the southwest, averaging about 8 miles per. We show 53 degrees at WSGW. 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
7: How about some sports on WSGW? It is 8:16, and your sports does not include Detroit Tigers baseball. Well, it kind of does. We can tell you the Tigers did not play yesterday because of a rainout at Cleveland. So that game is already scheduled as a makeup on September 4th. It'll be a day-night doubleheader. One game is played, then a little break, then the second game is played. We hope that when the Tigers play on September 4th at Cleveland in this doubleheader, that will have some meaning. I think you know what I mean. Tigers now in Houston to play a series with the Astros. That starts tonight. 7:45 is the broadcast time with WSGW 790 AM. Where Melton is scheduled to be on the mound. Interesting, because yesterday Casey Mize was scheduled to start, but they are pushing him back to the last game of this series. You know, a lot of times a game gets rained out, you just delay a day, but they wanted to keep Troy and Framber Valdez tomorrow on the regular starting schedule. And so Casey Mize, who hasn't thrown since, well, I can't remember now, early May, you'll have to wait till Wednesday. The crazy game yesterday for Major League Baseball was the game that featured the Rockies and Athletics. Colorado wins 23-9, smashing 24 hits, including, I think, six home runs. Wisconsin beat our Great Lakes Loons 7-3. Loons had an early 2-0 lead. Obviously, that did not matter. Loons had six hits for the game, but none over the final four innings. Loons are off today. Getting ready to start a big, and I mean big, series with the Lake County Captains tomorrow at Dow Diamond. It's a seven-game series because there's a doubleheader scheduled for tomorrow. So the first half of the season ends on Thursday, June 18th. And that means four games are going to be played. Right now, the Loons and Lake County Captains are tied for first place with identical records for the division, the East Division in the Midwest League. Both have the 35-26 records. The team that's in first place at the end of the first half of the season gets an automatic playoff berth, regardless of what happens in the second half. So it's big. And Dayton, the Dayton Dragons, are just a half game behind the Loons and the Captains. The Stanley Cup final is final. Last night, Carolina beat Vegas 3-0, winning the Stanley Cup 4-2. The second cup for the Hurricanes in Hurricanes history. First one was 20 years ago in 2006. Hurricanes center Jordan Staal wins the Conn Smythe Trophy as the playoff MVP. He tied a playoff record when he scored in each of the first five games of the final. He's 37. He's the oldest ever to win the Conn Smythe Trophy. In case you missed it over the weekend, too, on Saturday, the NBA season came to an end as the Knicks won the championship. At the Dow Championship at the Midland Country Club, it was the team of Gina Kim and Yana Wilson winning by two, the first career win for both of the ladies. And the LPGA is staying in the state of Michigan this week, you know. The tournament this week is in Belmont, the Meyer LPGA Classic for Simply Give. The RBC Canadian Open goes to Bud Cauley. He's a first-time winner. He wins by two. Champions Tour goes to Zach Johnson, winning by four. NASCAR racing at Pocono, Denny Hamlin wins. It's Denny's third straight victory. World Cup soccer, those early matches continuing to go on over the weekend. On Friday night, the USA won its opening match. Isn't scheduled to play again until this coming Friday. It'll be a 3 o'clock game against Australia. Australia also was a winner in its opening match. So it's a big match, trying to advance to the next round. Your sports on WSGW with your morning team. Coming up, a favorite Michigan rock and roller. Having a little fun re-releasing a music video and his sweet summer playlist, too.
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0: The unmistakable sounds of Bob Seger on WSGW. It's 8:23. Got your morning team here, Charlie and Mike and Jonathan. Eric Lewis here too, although I should say Jonathan is in for Mike Perch in the newsroom, by the way.
1: Yes.
0: That's why he's not sitting next to you in the studio.
1: Yeah.
0: Oh,
1: good
0: yeah.
1: Thing. I took a shower, so I didn't think it was
0: Michigan's favorite rocker, I'll say, Bob Seger. Apparently over the weekend, I did not know this, he released a freshened up music video of his song American Storm from 1986.
1: I thought he retired.
0: He did. He did. He just released a freshened up video. He's, and streaming on Seger's YouTube page, the first video for the song was originally released in 1986. I never knew there were two videos made for this song. Apparently one of them was a video that featured clips with actors James Woods, Randy Quaid, and Leslie Ann Warren, directed by Brian De Palma, by the way, Carrie and Scarface and things like that. And it was a video that resembled a music video for a feature film. There was no feature film. All the cuts were just made up, and I never knew that. I'll have to go and check that
2: that's
0: out.
2: That's interesting.
1: Yeah, I didn't know they were doing those complicated videos in 86.
0: Yeah, well, you think of some of the early days of MTV with some of the things that were going on.
1: Basic,
0: yeah.
2: I'm looking at the new one, and it feels more like a pretty basic music video.
0: Which is why they released it that way. It's a re-release of what the original was. They've enhanced it a little bit, but that was the basic. There was that basic video we're talking about, but then there was this enhanced one that was also released. Never knew. No, I thought that was pretty cool. I mean, Bob Seger fan. Who's not a Bob Seger fan?
1: Well, it would have been a lot cooler if they shot it at White's Bar, but, you know, I mean.
0: Yeah. Don't know if Bob ever was at White's Bar.
1: Everybody else was. Might as well have been.
0: He also released, it says here, he released a Bob Seger Sweet Summertime playlist that's available on Spotify, on his Spotify page, containing 17 tracks. And runs about an hour and 11 minutes. Well, I thought that's cool. Including things like Hollywood Nights, Night Moves, some of the big hits, Still the Same, Main Street, Against the Wind, Like a Rock, We've Got Tonight. Even some of the classics like Traveling Man, Beautiful Loser, things like that. Sunspot Baby, there's a great one too. And it says here, released a new summer playlist. I thought, well, okay. Then at the end of the story it says, the playlist was actually released in June of 2025 as a digital streaming compilation. Now it's been released on Spotify. I'm guessing that's what makes it new, because it's released on a different platform.
2: We're just re-releasing everything.
0: Is it just because it's a different platform that makes it new? Is that the difference these days? Well, anyway, it's just fun to hear. Yeah, I mean, I'm trying to think the last time Seger toured was a number of years ago. Remember, he had so many successful times that he appeared at the Dow Event Center. Shows that sold out in a heartbeat. Yeah. It's a concert that was worthwhile seeing when Bob was performing. But if you have an interest, head to YouTube and check out the re-release of his freshened-up video for that song we played, American Storm. And then if you want to check out on Spotify the Sweet Summertime playlist. Although apparently you can check it out from a year ago on other streaming platforms. Thus is the music industry. capitalizing as you can. We're at 8:26 on WSGW. A couple of things we need to do. Coming up tomorrow is our final Closest to the Pin contest. We had three of them scheduled, and tomorrow is the final one. For you to play in our Winvitational golf outing, which is next Tuesday at the Sawmill, that golf outing is sold out. You cannot purchase your entry. Thanks to businesses and listeners for joining us. But the only way to get in now is to win your invitation. And the last Closest to the Pin contest is tomorrow at Bay City Country Club. So we want you to join us tomorrow, where the weather will be dry. You're hearing rain in the forecast. From everything that I've tried to research, I'm thinking the rain's going to hold off until later on in the afternoon. So,
1: good.
0: Feel free to show up between 6:30 and 9 when Jonathan Dent is front and center to help golfers come and take their three swings at the pin, and the golfer closest to the pin wins the the foursome.
2: You going to be out there, Art?
1: I just finished a week of getting up very early. I'll try.
0: I guess you'll have to show them how to take the swing, Jonathan.
1: I'll try.
0: Using your golf prowess that that you have. $10,000 hole-in-one shot on the first shot by Buck Insurance Agency. So join us. And if you need some more of the details or clarification, just go to WSJW.com. We have the closest to the pin contest box there, and you can make sure that you are ready to play. Hold your golf thought, too, by the way, after the news, before we get to the contest.
1: I'm holding my golf thought.
0: Well, just after the news we have here coming up, we'll have to just make sure that we get to the update on how things successfully went once again with the Dow Championship at the Midland Country Club.
1: Fabulous.
0: We'll do that before we do our comedy corner after the news. That's on the way.
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0: It's a Monday with WSGW. You, Charlie, Mike, Jonathan, a morning team Monday. Thank you for being along. We have a comedy corner coming up, as we like to do on Mondays after the 8:30 news. And it's one of those comedy corners we play as a reminder for something coming up. In case you need a reminder. And we'll have that. We have weather coming up. Weather, dry today, maybe wet tomorrow. And the day after. And the day after that, and the day after that, as the forecast plays out. Right now, the temperature is 53, going to be 73 for a high. 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
2: Thank you, Charlie. Good morning, everybody. A pair of brothers were jailed after allegedly stealing tens of thousands of dollars in copper wire from equipment being used for the Dow Championship LPGA tournament in Midland. 31-year-old Zachary Brubaker and 29-year-old Jared Brubaker have been charged with larceny over $20,000 and conspiracy to commit the same.

0: According to police, the pair took copper wire from the tournament staging area at the Midland Country Club, burning the insulation away to get to the copper. A burn complaint in Edenville Township led to their arrests. The value of the stolen material was estimated to be between $70,000 and $100,000. Organizers say the golf tournament continued without interruption. Bay County voters will make decisions on candidate races and local funding proposals during the August 4th primary election. WSGW's Christiana Malacara has the details.
1: The ballot includes contests that will determine which candidates advance to the November 3rd general election, along with proposals affecting public safety and school funding. Pinn County voters will consider a five-year, $3 million proposal to support police and fire department operations, equipment purchases, and personnel housing, along with employee wages. Franklinless Township residents will vote on a five-year fire department millage up to 0.5 mils that expect to generate more than $93,000 during its first year. The Freeland Community School District is asking voters to renew its operating millage for 8 years, which would continue funding the district's operations, and is projected to generate $2.4 million in its first year. Election officials encourage voters to review their ballots before Election Day on August 4th. More information can be found at WSGW.com. This is Christiana Malagara, News Radio 100.5 and 790.
0: Juneteenth celebrations are planned across the Great Lakes Bay region, with events scheduled in Bay City and Saginaw. The Bay City branch of the NAACP will host a free health and wellness fair June 17th at the Great Lakes Dream Center, offering health screenings, wellness information, and community resources. On June 19th in Saginaw, a parade will end at Morley Plaza, which will be the site of the Family Affair and Freedom Festival, featuring food vendors, entertainment, youth activities, and community organizations. The celebration continues June 20th with the Juneteenth Freedom Parade, which begins at 11 a.m. and ends at Morley Plaza, followed by additional festival activities. A Juneteenth concert and festival will also take place at Winona Park on June 20th with live music, performances, and vendors and family activities. Juneteenth is observed annually and marks when enslaved people in the United States were all officially freed. WSGW News Time 8:32. Coming up after the break, a new study raising questions about how much alcohol is safe to consume, and a U.S. senator on his way out of Congress being considered for the Michigan State University presidency.
2: Hello, I'm Shep.
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0: 33. Several arrests made at the Spirit Festival in Dearborn Heights Saturday afternoon after an attempted teen takeover. Police say they also detained several people as officers cleared the area. Officers from several other departments, as well as Wayne County Sheriff's deputies and Michigan State Police troopers, helped secure the area. Dearborn Heights police have a message for parents: know where your children are and what they're doing. The families at the Spirit Festival came to enjoy a safe community event, and they need parents to do their part to keep it that way. Police did not indicate if there were any injuries. A new study is raising questions about how much alcohol is safe to consume. Michigan News Network's Jeremy Jenkins reports.
6: New research from the Journal of Studies on Alcohol and Drugs found that even one alcoholic drink per day is associated with a higher risk of certain health problems, including liver disease, some cancer, and injury-related deaths. Researchers say the risks increase further with heavier drinking and recommend limiting consumption to no more than one drink a day. The findings come as federal dietary guidelines have shifted away from specific drink limits and instead encourage Americans to simply consume less alcohol. Jeremy Jenkins, Michigan News Network.
0: Senator Gary

0: Gary Peters is on his way out of Congress, but before he has even stepped out, there are already rumors about the senator considering the president position at Michigan State University. Peters, a Bloomfield Township Democrat and MSU alum, sidestepped questions Friday about whether he's interested in serving as the East Lansing school's president. Peters says his focus is getting out of Congress first. MSU is searching for a new leader after President Kevin Guskovitz took the presidency job at Clemson University last month. And Charlie, many parents continue tracking their children long after they reach adulthood. Michigan News Network's Ryan Recker has more.
1: There may be questions about if and when parental location tracking is appropriate, but overall, letting go is one of the hardest parental challenges.
2: As kids become young adults, parents have to figure out how they are going to slowly let go. A lot of times with the kid demonstrating they can, you know, take on more responsibility and independence, but, you know, at some point, your job as a parent is to let your kids fly.
1: The findings released today from the University of Michigan C.S. Mott Children's Hospital poll and their co-director, Dr. Sarah Clark, said it may be doing more harm than good, as constant access to information can also fuel the parents' anxiety. Ryan Recker for the Michigan News Network.
3: Well, there's a good question for you and what you think you need to do or not do when it comes to tracking the kids and at what point you don't anymore.
0: I don't know if my parents ever tracked my location, but they would have seen home, work, school, work, home, school, work, home. That's about it.
3: Yeah, the boring tracking of...
0: Yeah.
3: You know, it's funny. I came across a news story. I can't remember where I saw it, and I was interested. In fact, I might have set it aside for future possibilities. It's the reverse of kids tracking parents.
0: Because a lot of times, I have seen that.
3: Yeah, families can, you know, share information. And sometimes kids are getting upset at parents because they know where their parents are. And they're thinking, well, you were supposed to come and pick me up, but you're not here on time. And you're out there at the store doing something fun, why aren't you?
0: Yeah.
3: Yeah. So, interesting.
0: Who knows how to use the technology better?
3: Yeah, no doubt. It is 838 WSGW. How about I do some weather forecasting here? What's the Weather Technology Show? The update of the forecast that we have for you, it's with WNEM, First Alert Meteorologist Matthew Mondro.
4: Although we are tracking some more rain throughout most of the week, today is the one exception. It's actually going to be a pretty dry day, partly to mostly sunny with a high of 73. Then for tonight, mostly clear with a low of 53. Now tomorrow we have a high of 74. We'll have some scattered rain picking up in the afternoon. Some of these could actually be some isolated thunderstorms. There's a marginal risk for some severe gusty winds out of a couple of storms, but that chance is pretty small for tomorrow. As we go into Wednesday, we'll have some more rain during the afternoon and Wednesday night, especially going into Thursday morning. But overall, there is a chance of rain pretty much every day for this week. From the First Alert Weather Center, I'm meteorologist Matthew Mondro.
3: So that steady barometer is 2993. The wind is southwest at 8, and we've got 53 degrees at WSGW. Your connection to the Great Lakes Bay region and your connection to the world. No extra weather messages to pass along. Everything is quiet and dry across the state for today. Could be different, again, you hear in the forecast of the moisture possibilities the next several days. Ever so slight chance of maybe some severity popping up at some point, but it doesn't look like things are going to be that rough, but we'll find out. But let's enjoy today and go from there with your morning team. Here on WSGW of you and Charlie and Mike and Jonathan are also along too. 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
2: Yeah, so again, do have a comedy corner coming up, and it's to remind you of something that's coming up this weekend. If you need a reminder, we'll explain that. Charlie, Mike, Jonathan, Art Lewis along too. Jonathan is in the newsroom for Mike Percha this morning. Before we get to the comedy corner, we should take a moment and say welcome back to Art Lewis, who was not with us last week. You were once again enjoying another year of the LPGA, the professional golf coming to the Midland Country Club, and the Dow Championship. Once again, successful, Art Lewis.
3: Very. Yeah, it was a wonderful tournament. Weather was not bad. We had a little rain yesterday, but not bad. And great players. I mean, just to watch these young women hit the golf ball is just amazing. Absolutely amazing. And what really was neat about it this year is that our champions are both first-time winners on the LPGA Tour. One of them still a teenager.
2: Yeah, was she 19?
3: 19. Well, to be exact, she's 19 years, 9 months, and 24 days.
2: Still a teenager.
3: Yes.
4: That kind of thing matters when you're calculating records, doesn't it?
3: Well, I'll tell you where we really first saw that. Early on in the tournament, after the first day of competition, after the second day of competition, before the third day, there were two things noteworthy. The number one player in the world was only 2 strokes behind. And the oldest player to ever make a cut in the LPGA did so that day. Julie Inkster, and the way they laid it out, she was 65 years, 11 months, and some days or something like that. And she was the oldest by a month or two to make a cut in the LPGA.
4: That is cool.
3: And actually, you know, played reasonably, you know, considering she's 65 years old, she played fairly well. And to watch her hit the ball, she still has that swing. So it's pretty interesting day. Unfortunately for Nelly Korda, number one in the world, didn't work out so well. They had a very bad third round and lost a lot of strokes. What's interesting about Nelly Korda is her caddy. Because everybody in the tournament, all the caddies wear the same bibs. There's a gray bib and there's a red bib. So one team has red, one has gray on that day. Not Nelly Korda. Her caddy has on the Rolex ranking number one bib. It is a green bib with a big number one on the back of it. And he gets to wear that as long as she's number one.
4: That is cool.
3: Yeah, it is. It is pretty cool. But all in all, it was a great event, and you know, it's amazing to me, Wendy Trashin and the gang at Outlier pull it all together every year, and Dow too. I mean, you know, I had Carlos Pinon, who was the head of global sports for Dow, and they're involved in so many sports around the world, mainly because a lot of their products are used in sports, in automobiles, e-racing, you name it. They've got products that are involved in the game. And it's always fun. Always fun. And the Midland Country Club, they couldn't be better. I mean, what a great place to have a tournament.
2: And for those that weren't aware, Art was once again stationed as a starter on the first tee.
3: I was the first tee starter 4 days in a row, as I am every year. I have done that since the beginning.
2: Well, it's good to have you involved. And,
3: it's
2: nice
3: fun.
2: Nice to know that you can be front and center of a world-class event right here in our backyard.
3: Yeah, and I want to, on a personal note, too, this was the last year that Jim Fitterling will do the opening ceremony because he moves over to the executive chair position at the end of the month. And Karen Carter assumes the role of chair and CEO. She's currently COO. So I'm assuming that next year we will have Karen as our co-hosts for the opening ceremony.
2: The Dove Championship already scheduled for 2027.
3: Yep, guaranteed for at least three more years. And then Dow, of course, has to, Dow and the LPGA sit down and decide what they're going to do for the next five. So they're in the second of their five-year renewals.
2: So. Nice to know it was a success.
3: Great success.
2: And that you were there as part of it.
3: Good crowds. It was great. The Sunday, the crowds were enormous.
2: Well, you get some decent weather, and you get golf fans like we have here in the state of Michigan.
3: Yep.
2: They're going to turn out.
3: Indeed. But congratulations to Gina Kim and Jenna Wilson. Phenomenal champions. Their first LPGA victories together, and first for either of them. And
2: Happened right here.
3: So there you go.
2: So that was this past weekend. This coming weekend, in case you need a reminder, is Father's Day. Sunday.
3: Yeah.
2: See, Mother's Day doesn't need a reminder. Because everyone remembers Mother's Day. Father's Day.
3: Yeah.
2: Yeah. So our comedy corner this morning, Dustin Nickerson is his name. And he has a few things to say about being a dad, being a parent.
5: My son is old now. He's in high school, and he's very cool, which I did not see coming. Just based on the ingredients we gave him. He's very cool. Very cool. Like, he has great hair, you know. He skateboards and he plays football. Nobody does both those things. Sometimes I look at him like, Mom might have cheated. She might have. But he's so cool, it's worth it. I don't even mind. Don't even mind. I'm just honored to be a part of your journey. I'll stepdad you all day. Hardest part about your kids getting older is they stay up late. That's a real challenge, you know? You're trying to keep that spark alive in the bedroom. That happens late at night. I had a very honest, very frank conversation with my son recently. He's like, Dad, can I stay up late tonight? I was like, I mean, you could stay up late. But I wouldn't recommend it. If you want to milk that little bit of childhood that you have left, I recommend you retreat to your quarters. Because the fan can only get so loud. Here's a question that every parent gets that I hate. People ask if you have a favorite kid. You don't have a favorite kid. You have a kid that you enjoy their company the most. And for me, it's my middle kid, Gloria. We just get along a lot. We're the same person. She has ADD, like me. It's a good time. We have a blast. She officially got diagnosed recently. They go in. They do a three-hour test. If you finish the test, you don't have ADD. But parenting ADD when you have ADD is a challenge. I admit that. They like handed me this like 30-page pamphlet on how to raise a child with ADD. I was like, you know I'm not reading this. Nah, you gotta give me this information in some other format. Is there like a VR experience we can do? Or a series of instructional TikToks? How about that, Dad? But she's like me in that her and I, we have two emotions. Gloria and I, we have two emotions. We have chill. And we have rage. Chill, she's a lot of fun. She's exactly how I've been here with you guys tonight so far. She's very smiley. She's good energy. She's also pretty funny. With the dinner table recently, we're having salad for dinner. Out of nowhere, she takes the dressing and to the tune of David Bowie's song, Let's Dance, she takes the dressing and she goes, let's wrench. And I go, that that's unbelievable. What you just did right there. Did you just do a Bowie-themed dad joke about this specific meal? I take it back. I do have a favorite. I do. But she's also mean. She's got that rage. She is, like, mean, mean. She'll bring out sides of me I didn't know I had, you know? Like, I've never hit my daughter, but I have thrown a Hawaiian sweet roll at her. I have. She's that level of mean that if one of the parents is yelling at her, the other parent won't stop that parent. If anything, they'll get hyped, like, get her, get her! She needs to hear this. But my daughter is specifically mean to my wife. She's really targeting my wife. And that's crazy to watch, man. You know, your child be that mean to your spouse. This is my high school sweetheart. We've been together for 20 years. And the thing she'll say to my wife, I'll just sit there with my mouth open like, oh my gosh. I have always wanted to talk to her like that. No, you're in trouble, but finish your thought. Finish your thought.
2: Justin Nicholson, parental fun for you. And a Father's Day this coming Sunday. Again, it's your little reminder from the Comedy Corner on WSGW. 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
7: Good morning for Michigan News Source. I'm David Barr. The Michigan Department of Environment, Great Lakes, and Energy will hold a virtual public hearing next week on the Line 5 tunnel project. The hearing will focus on the proposed reissuance of Enbridge Energy's discharge elimination system permit. The permit would authorize Enbridge to discharge treated wastewater associated with construction of the Line 5 tunnel beneath the Straits of Mackinac. A formal hearing will take place to record official public comments. Governor Gretchen Whitmer joined thousands of Michigan National Guard members at Camp Grayling Friday for the 2026 Memorial Pass and Review Ceremony. The annual tradition recognizes the Guard's accomplishments over the past year, honors outstanding service members, and remembers fallen and deceased members of the Michigan National Guard. She also recognized the 68 soldiers who returned home from overseas deployments last month. A Detroit restaurant is getting worldwide recognition for one of its burgers. Katie Hyde has that story.
8: 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The catch? Only 10 of the burgers are made each evening, and customers can only order one while seated at the bar. Prime and Proper opened in 2017. The restaurant is located on Griswold Street in downtown Detroit. For Michigan News Source, I'm Katie Hyde.
7: And after 2 weeks, the United Auto Workers Local 2093 and American Axle have reached a new agreement. Union members voted Sunday to ratify the tentative agreement reached earlier in the week. The union said the deal will include an immediate $8 per hour increase to workers who were hired before May 31st, 2012. The union said that this will bring the wages back to what they were making before taking a pay cut during the 2008 recession. David Barr, Michigan News Source.
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11: I'm Stuart Varney, and this is the Fox Business Report.
12: Crude oil futures are retreating. President Trump says U.S. and Iranian officials have reached an agreement to end their war and reopen the Strait of Hormuz. U.S. oil, West Texas Intermediate, slipped below $80 for the first time since March. Brent crude is at $83, and stock futures are rallying. A tech and energy giant are teaming up to develop artificial intelligence centers. Francis Schneider Electric and Foxconn, best known for assembling iPhones, say they'll help customers build and operate AI infrastructure with greater speed and efficiency. Fewer people will be heading out this summer in a new RV. Reuters says the recreational vehicle business is in a slump because of high fuel prices. RV makers shipped about 13% fewer units at the start of this year compared with a year ago. That's your Fox Business Report. I'm Jenny Cosella. Invested in you.
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2: 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It's WNEM, First Alert meteorologist Matthew Mondro. 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
14: Tracking a nice Monday ahead. It's actually going to be pretty quiet with a high of 73 and a partly to mostly sunny sky, and then 53 and mostly clear for tonight. Now on Tuesday, we have a high of 74. We'll have some scattered showers picking up in the afternoon, even a couple of isolated thunderstorms. And then we are tracking more rain chances most days for the rest of the week from there. From the First Alert Weather Center, I'm meteorologist Matthew Mondro.
2: So the temp is 53 at WSGW. Again, the expectations for today across the entire state to be quiet and dry. And then things change a little bit with that rain. Coming up, the news at 9 on WSGW. It is 8:57, and of course that means after the news at 9, you are coming up too, Art Lewis.
3: We start out talking to State Representative Tim Beeson at 9 o'clock. At 10 o'clock, State Representative Matt Bierlein. It's Representative Day. And at 11 o'clock, we'll talk to Mindy McIntosh from McIntosh & Associates. All coming up this morning.
2: All right, on the way with Art Lewis on WSGW. 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Hopefully you'll find an option. Thank you for your patience. Let's get out of here in a song, an instrumental song for you on a Monday. And this instrumental song is one of those 25 that hit number one that we're covering for you to start the year of 2026. From 1975, it was 1 week at number one, a little average white band.

0: modified that little vocalization there. I'll pick up the pieces. It's still an instrumental song. Hit number one for 1 week back in 1975. We track instrumental songs on Mondays for some fun in 2026. It is 9 o'clock.
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2: From ABC News, I'm Sherry Preston. President Trump is on his way to the G7 summit in the French Alps with an Iran peace deal in hand. ABC's Rachel Scott in nearby Geneva, Switzerland with more.
3: This is the first time that these world leaders are meeting since the war in Iran began more than 100 days ago. And this possible news of an agreement could reshape the G7 summit altogether. Look, this war caused a lot of friction and tension with our allies. It disrupted the global economy. Thousands taking to the streets here in Geneva in protest. Some of those altercations turning violent.
2: The deal would lead to the immediate reopening of the Strait of Hormuz and lead to the dismantling of Iran's nuclear program, which still has to be worked out over the next 60 days. Gas prices dipping below $4 a gallon. Here's ABC's Elizabeth Schulze.
4: We have seen the U.S. and other countries dip into their oil stockpiles to try to alleviate prices. The U.S. Strategic Petroleum Reserve now actually on track to reach its lowest level since 1983, and it will take months to replenish those reserves. So the key for gas prices from here is how quickly we actually start to see tankers move through the Strait of Hormuz.
2: Russia striking one of Ukraine's most sacred religious sites, a monastery with a gold-domed roof that dates back to the 11th century. Flash flooding in Texas, hailstorms in Kansas, winds of 70 miles an hour in Ohio, all of that weather happening over the weekend. Britain is joining a growing global list in banning social media for young people under the age of 16. Prime Minister Keir Starmer asking why the owners of those big tech companies won't pass their own restrictions.
5: The innovation is incredible in AI and what is going on. Don't tell me that it's impossible for those innovators, those people who are brilliant at technology, to devise the ways to protect our children, and I think we should.
2: Two men convicted today of taking part in a plot to set fire to the property where Starmer was staying last year and destroying his SUV. No one was hurt. This is ABC News.
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0: had previously testified against McNeil after a 2020 incident when McNeil was firing a weapon at Birch Park Apartments, leading Bastin to shoot him in self-defense. McNeil was paroled in October of 2024, and Bastin was killed while sitting inside of a car at an apartment complex on March 20th, 2025. While he has been cleared of the most recent charges, McNeil remains in custody for his earlier offenses. Two large Genesee County high schools will be leaving the Saginaw Valley League for athletics in the 2027-28 school year. Both Grand Blanc and Davison high schools have been accepted into the Oakland Activities Association. According to an announcement from Grand Blanc Community Schools, the OAA is expected to bring new opportunities in both athletics and in the classroom. Both high schools will play their final seasons with the Saginaw Valley League in the coming 2026-27 school year. A new business focused on holistic health has opened at the SVRC Marketplace in downtown Saginaw. WSGW's Christiana Malacara has the details.
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0: In 08, the weather forecast is coming up. Two men drowned in Lake Michigan near Grand Rapids over the weekend. Police responded to the Pigeon Lake Channel in Port Sheldon Township Saturday on a report of two people struggling in the water. The Ottawa County Sheriff's Office says bystanders attempted to rescue them but were unsuccessful. The two men were removed from the water by emergency responders who began life-saving measures, but both men were declared dead. One was 24 years old from Illinois. The other was a 26-year-old from Ada. Could this summer be a tipping point in terms of the Iran war impacting car production? Michigan News Network's Jeff Gilbert has this.
5: So far, that impact has been minimal and has been focused on other parts of the world, not so much the U.S. But the CEO of German supplier BASF says we could see an impact on some raw materials that cross through the Straits of Hormuz. Not all suppliers are impacted, though. The CEO of Magna telling the Automotive Press Association he's not yet seen a direct impact, but he did say the war has led to increased transportation costs, and that cuts into the bottom line. Jeff Gilbert, for the Michigan News Network.
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6: Here's your WSGW weatherology forecast. We'll see sunny skies here for today with a high into the lower 70s, Winds out of the southwest around 5 to 15 miles per hour, gusting as high as 20.

0: And then for tonight, we'll have partly cloudy skies, a low near 56. By Tuesday, a chance for showers and thunderstorms here late. We'll see increasing cloud cover, high of 75 degrees. And Wednesday, a chance for rain showers, partly sunny, high of 75. Thursday, we'll have a slight chance for some rain, cloudy skies, high of 73. Then Friday, mostly sunny, high of 74 degrees. I'm meteorologist Jennifer Wojcicki with the WSGW Weatherology Forecast. Currently, it's 57.
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2: 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And a good morning to you. Welcome to the Art Lewis Show. I'm Art Lewis, back in the studio again after a little over a week away. We had the pleasure of being the starter for the Dow Championship on the first tee, as we've done every year for the championship. I want to thank all the folks at Outlier, the management company that runs the tournament for Dow, and the Midland Country Club for all their hospitality. It was a great week, to say the least. But here we are, back again with you. Looking forward to what's ahead. And today, what's ahead is a lot of talk about state government, because coming up at 10 o'clock, State Representative Matthew Beerline will be with us. We'll talk money at 11 with Mindy McIntosh from McIntosh & Associates. But for this hour, we're going to talk state government with another state representative sitting in front of me in the studio. We say good morning to State Representative Tim Beeson.
3: Good morning, Art.
2: Good to see you. Good to see you. I won't ask what's in that bag out there. Tim, for years and years, I don't know how many years you had a meat market.
3: 21 years, and I'm still fully licensed.
2: You're still licensed,
3: correct?
2: Right.
3: But I only dabble now because I'm in Lansing 4 days a week. Yeah, so on Sundays is my day out there.
2: So it's budget time. It's every time. I mean, the last several months, I keep asking about the budget and where it is. Are we closer to a budget?
3: We are. From my leadership team. The House Republicans should have our targets this week, and then we're crossing our fingers that we get that, and then we can meet with our counterpart in the Senate, and here we go.
2: Explain targets. I asked this before we went on the air.
3: So on top of being a chair of a certain subcommittee that is decided above your pay grade, targets are decided by the governor and the speaker and the Senate majority leader. So they kind of all put what they want, and then we get to the dollars where it's got to go.
2: So by target, you mean this is the amount of money they want to spend on a particular division of government?
3: Correct. And the amount of full-time equivalent employees that they want to have, because that's a big legacy cost, is the full-time employees.
2: Yeah.
3: So that's what we're going after, and everybody has their directions. Just like if you think about it as a family budget, I'm sure the kids would like to spend a lot more on pizza and going out, and the parents spend a lot more on insurance. And by the way, then the main payments of like your school aid, which is like in statute, you can't touch it. So you have to take care of that first and then work your way out.
2: So the budget process seems to be pretty lengthy and pretty convoluted in some ways.
3: Well, and actually I brought a budget sheet and it's quite extensive if you look how the money comes in and where the money goes out and where it tracks. And there's it's if you look at the state budget sheet, it's quite it's complex, right? So it isn't like you got one paycheck coming in. You got all these different avenues of money coming in, and some of it has statutory where it's got to go, and some of it actually goes to the general fund, and some of it goes right down to the school aid, and everybody wants to say how that gets spent, right? And you have 110 of us in the House and 38 in the Senate, plus you got the governor, and so you got a lot of moving parts.
2: So the first question I would have is, how do you know how much money you have to spend? Well, because that's a guess, isn't it?
3: Yeah, well, and that's why those, the revenue the revenue estimating conference, right? It gives us where we're at, and they do that every quarter, right? And they give us, and that's why if you do one before May, then you got to readjust again. So it kind of tells you where we're at and how much money is in the general fund, how much money is elapsing, how much is coming back out of the work projects. Like, you have to know all this. So, and it is huge, and that's why there's subcommittees in each group, like LARA and School Aid, and DHHS is broken up in three different groups. It's $30 million. Like, everything is broken up so that people can kind of, and then there's oversight to say, hey, we want to see where this money was spent. And it matters to stay on top of it, because we're the ones, the legislators are the ones taking your phone calls, and everything else is kind of getting pushed down to us.
2: But we don't have zero-based budgeting, do we?
3: No, they haven't done zero-based budget, which would be really awesome. But it's just like anything else. Once you talk about a change that really should happen, everybody comes out with why not to do it, right? There's always a more reasons why not to do something in our today, and then they put it with social media, and then they get people behind it, and the why not do that? I just don't understand. We need to, if we could just start doing maybe 6 or 8 budgets a year of the different departments and zero base, and figure back out what really needs to happen, and kind of track down some of the stuff that used to be every day, like, hey, somebody used to have to open the mail. Well, now we have everybody sending in their payments via online. Tell me what we're doing with that person that used to open the mail, because they've actually said to me one time, well, we need to catch up, so we put somebody back on. I'm thinking to myself, well, if we need to put somebody back on, why do we make a position for them? Why don't we just do a 3-year position, right? And then if we still need to catch up and come back, we do that with many other things. We sunset a lot of things and a lot of different bills so that people can use that later in life to get elected instead of figuring out a general source of revenue.
2: I assume I'm correct in the fact that without zero-based budgeting, as the previous budget begins to expire and the bureaucrats see all that money sitting there they haven't spent yet, they figure a way to spend it.
3: And that's the thing, right? They have 3 years, and that's why we do not need to go into our rainy day fund. Every department has a fund balance of different funds, of different departments that they've never spent the money, and I don't think that we go into our rainy day fund balance when these departments have money extra sitting there, right? Not spent. And I actually did my budget on real numbers, real base spending the last 2 years or this year. If they spent it, then we give it to them. But if they didn't spend it, don't just add $30 million on top of it. Like, that's the thing, is this is the problem with state government. Just because they've had it in the past, they think they're going to get it every year. It's like, well, that's what we get every year.
2: And more.
3: And then they add on inflation, and they actually get a raise. And I'm thinking, well, that's nice. You guys are hybrid. Working for some of them are working from remote, not down in Lansing, and they continue to get a raise in cost of living, and we all drive in, but some people don't.
2: How do you do that when the state income is not what it was? Particularly coming out of COVID, and we had the federal money coming in, and I seem to remember, and correct me if I'm wrong, something like $86 billion budgets, and this year you're looking at 80.
3: Correct. And I think that you're going to see that go down, and you're 100% right. We actually had a $9.5 billion surplus, okay?
2: Right.
3: The problem is if you think of that like the lotto and don't use it to pay down all your debt, you buy a lot of nice shiny things. You buy a new boat, you buy a new house, right? The only thing is when you have that money coming in, you don't realize the actual legacy costs of just keeping those programs back up, right? And the amount of people. So that's great if you had a $9.5 billion surplus of sales tax coming in. Then I say, absolutely, let's go with that, right? But we had a $9.5 billion that people were handed out to get elected, and that money's gone. So you'll see who gets elected now, because the money's not there, right? So when you don't have shiny things to get yourself elected and you can just promise stuff that's not going to happen, I always say you can tell whether they're good politicians or bad politicians based on, can they get elected if they don't have $100 million to buy a new school?
2: That'd be interesting to watch. Take a quick break. We're talking to State Representative Tim Beeson. We'll be back with him after these notes.
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7: 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We were following the U.S. team. Nobody thought they'd win against the Russians. 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
7: 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People had it on in their car. They're cheering. I'm cheering. Driver drops his money. I waved him through anyway. Picked it up later. You know, it felt like the whole country was in that booth with me.
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10: Crude oil prices have dropped after President Trump said the U.S. and Iran reached an interim deal to end the nearly four-month-old conflict. Brent crude at the $83 a barrel mark, West Texas Intermediate at $80, and stock futures are rallying. Individual investors trading on platforms like Robinhood, E-Trade, and Fidelity, who purchased SpaceX shares, won't be able to sell for a quick profit. Reuters says platforms are restricting sales for 15 to 30 days, and they could lose access to future IPOs if they cash out of SpaceX. Fox Corp, parent company of Fox News, is buying Roku, the device and streaming giant. Fox is paying $160 a share. It's a deal valued at about $22 billion. That's your Fox Business Report. I'm Jenny Cosola, invested in you.
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14: The Deport the Terrorists Act. Michigan Representative Bill Huizinga has introduced what he calls the Deport the Terrorists Act. It would establish a process for courts to revoke, set aside, and declare void U.S. citizenship of naturalized citizens who are convicted of terrorism-related offenses and prioritize them for deportation. Supporters say this could speed up a process that generally takes years. Critics say that citizenship revocation should require a separate legal process to protect constitutional rights. This act specifically applies to naturalized citizens. That's people who became U.S. citizens after immigrating. It's not for people who were born as U.S. citizens. 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You can vote yes, you can vote no, you can vote I'm not sure. 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
2: All right, we're back with you in studio with me is State Representative Tim Beeson talking about the state budget process. And it is a process, a lengthy process. Best guess,

0: when do you think there'll be a final budget?
1: Well, I would probably say by the end of this month there'll be a budget.
0: Which is relatively good.
1: Well, it's a, remember, it's an election year.
0: It's not the 11th hour, 59th minute, and all that stuff.
1: Yeah. Correct. And there's something to be said about our budget getting done early, because this is early. Our budget's right. Not due.
0: Except if you go back to Governor Snyder, who had them done in May.
1: Correct. But there is something to be said, because the budget, it seems like every other year, it's a non-election year, doesn't get as high priority, and they get more legislation through. And this year, there's not a lot of legislation getting through. It's getting through in each chamber, but it's not really getting swapped back and forth. But there has to be done, like with this next governor, we got to take up the school aid budget and put it, match it to the state budget. We really need to do that. That's one that that way they know, because I was on school. I was actually a school official there. I got elected to the school board, and having not understanding where your budget's going to be and knowing that you're guessing at some of the stuff, and if you don't have a good relationship with your state rep or your senator, knowing like, hey, where's the target per pupil funding and not some of the other stuff, it's pretty tough.
0: Yeah,
1: right?
0: Last year they had to guess because they didn't have numbers until well after the school year started.
1: Correct. That budget went to the last night of the last hour. We were there at 12:01 and we actually pushed it. Yes. So that does matter. So
0: you don't think that'll happen this year, though?
1: No, I don't. I hope that it doesn't
0: mainly
1: happen.
0: Mainly because a lot of you folks have to go out and campaign.
1: Correct. And I mean, there's a lot of people that are not coming back to the House. There's a lot of people that aren't coming back to the Senate. So, you know, this is definitely a shake-up year. And like I say, there's not going to – and next year it's going to be a tight budget unless we figure out a way, right, to make more revenue coming into our state. And there's ways to do that, but – I'm hoping that we see a change of a little more geared to small business.
0: Well, and that's, you know, if we talk about revenue coming into the state, it's generated a lot by business. Obviously, the businesses pay taxes, although businesses don't pay taxes, people do. But they employ people, they pay taxes, they own property, they pay property taxes. We hear this in the campaign all the time. It seems like almost every candidate, I'm going to get rid of property tax. I'm going to get rid of income. I'm going to get rid of this. What's the reality?
1: So they could, you can do it. You just got to do it in small chunks. You can't be doing the pop-up tax. I would love to see, especially the people that live here and in my area, our property taxes go away. Now, because it's going up so fast that they go to downsize their house, that these seniors from a four-bedroom house to a one-bedroom condo, and now their taxes are higher on the condo than they were paying on there, and that's not helping them, right?
0: Right.
1: So we've got to figure out a way to keep our people that are moving from one house to the next and downsizing and leaving that house open for a family, right, so that they can raise a family here. We've got to figure out a way to make it so that people don't feel like when they do that, now they have to put more money on the line just to live.
0: So let me ask you a question, Tim. Because a lot of the conversation is around waste and abuse, all of that. You've seen Lansing now for a few years. Do you believe there's enough waste in the budget that you could actually remove that waste and be able to eliminate one of our taxes?
1: Yeah, you got to pick where you want to go. I do believe, because I'm there. I'm there. I stay three nights a week down there, right? I see the people coming to work and the people going to the buildings, and that's only one day a week that they're going into those buildings. We have a whole square, like, of the state capitol, the Supreme Court, right? All the buildings down there, and I'm watching the people not coming into work. So I'm thinking, well, we need to downsize our – and a lot of the departments are – but there's a lot of leases out there, and a lot of people are still getting vehicles, like and even travel. Like, I think that we take away – it's funny. The state wants to work from home, but then why don't they just learn some of their accreditations from home instead of sending them to Texas and here and here and here, right? I think that we really need to look at ways that we're spending money, because everybody talks about working from home, and our state departments, a lot of them are hybrid, working one or two days a week is all they're coming in. Then they also should be able to figure out their accreditation without leaving Michigan to go to Texas, to go to Arkansas, to go to Honolulu for a plant convention for a week. And I'm taking myself, you have, if there's an option to do it online, you're telling me how efficient you're doing it from your house where you're not coming into the office in Lansing, then you should be able to find the exact same education So it's much, it's so much more efficient.
0: Yeah, I mean, if they make them work from home. And is that going to stay that way, do you think?
1: I think that it will change as soon as the next regime comes in and goes out. Just because it's nice to be able to walk in the office. And I put that in a lot of line items where we can go into the corrections facilities as a state rep and see what's going on in our prisons, but we can't go into LARA or DIFS or DHHS and walk through their buildings whenever we want because there's nobody there and they just have the security guard.
0: Literally nobody there.
1: Like, I can do video of it, but I don't. And me and my colleague, I'm like, hey, it should be able to walk into the person. And that's building relationships. That's what our state needs to do instead of keep saying, like, the departments know better.
0: It's amazing how comfortable we've gotten not working.
1: Well, it's, and I get
0: I'm sure some of them work at home.
1: No, they do work, right? But even the training, if you think about like training people, there's something to be said about you can watch their facial reactions when they don't understand something. And when I call and I'm fully licensed, and that's why I keep all my licenses up because I have to deal with the state. I call and I realize, like, hey, this isn't working. I've got this code. Yeah. And they're like, well, just bring it to committee. I'm like, how about all the people that don't have the same job as I do that can't just bring it to committee?
0: Jeez. All right, we're going to take a pause. We'll be back with State Representative Tim Beeson. Let me talk about potholes for a minute because there's lots of them out there, as you know, and they can impact your automobile, how it drives, the alignment of your tires, and the safety of the equipment on your suspension are very important. And our friends at Quick Lane Freeland realize that, so they are offering you a complimentary alignment check. 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
2: 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A correct alignment also reduces rolling resistance on your tires for better fuel mileage.
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0: Hi, we're back with you here on WSGW, talking to State Representative Tim Beeson. So if we look at the budget, what areas do you believe we're going to see an increase, and what areas do you believe will have a decrease?
1: So the areas I think that you're going to see increase will probably be like the school aid budget. It's going to go up a few hundred dollars per pupil, which is pretty huge when you look at how many kids are in each school, in public schools. And then you're probably going to see free lunches for everybody, and you'll see that some DHHS mental health will probably be up there, because we have that situation. We all know that we're dealing with that.
0: Yep.
1: I'm hoping that they put a little more money into the police and for the frontline workers, because it seems like that right now between politicians, teachers, and police officers, including the ER, nobody really wants to go into that, right? So we need to like figure out the focus on that. And we have to go across where we're putting money into roads, but to the point where our shared revenue, they get a little more for their money for their local roads, because as we keep working on the
0: which happened this year,
1: yes, and it's going to happen, budget, right? Yeah, except for the way that they did it, I chuckle, because they put a 24% wholesale tax on that on a small industry business like marijuana, and they thought that would be the golden egg, and in fact, it actually just did the opposite. They were supposed to first quarter come in at like $100 and some million, and they came at $31 or $33 million. That's all the revenue was. Because when you add 40, because basically they're getting hosed with a 25% sales tax, or 24% sales tax, or wholesale tax, 10% excise tax, 6%. They're at 40%. Every dollar coming in, they have to give 40 cents back. So every $10, they got to give back $4. Every $100, they get $40 back before they pay their bills. And there's no depreciation. And that's something that people don't realize. And I've never been a fan of marijuana, but I am a fan of the small business and all the people that actually are employed by that, right? So now we're in a situation where we have a lot of businesses going out, and these people are going to be looking for jobs.
0: And part of that, too, is when the cannabis laws took effect, the industry overgrew.
1: Yeah. And
0: they overbuilt too fast.
1: But we went from being the, let's just say we were one of the cheapest places to get it, and now we're more like the higher end, right? And you didn't change. Now, there are some great quality cannabis places out there, but there are some ones that are like the lower end. It's going to be tough for the smaller shops to stay in business.
0: Yeah, it's hard to compete. But it's a product like anything else.
1: Right. I just seen the same thing happen to the meat industry back in the 2012, and they overregulated us. And this is regulation. And if you actually saw how regulated, and the stamps, and if you grow this, and how you got to weigh this, and where's your, like, it's tracked pretty aggressively.
0: Let's talk about that for a minute, Tim. Just we'll get away from the budget just for a minute. It's a subject you know well. Meat prices are ridiculous.
1: Yes.
0: What happened?
1: So we, in our state, we need to go back to figure out a way to do meat inspections back in our state. And we don't. We really need to have our own program again. It would save a lot of meat. But there's

0: there's only four major processes that are process, four major meat processors in our country that are processing a lot of the beef, right? So they can kind of control pricing, and they also want to make revenue. I get it that they do, but at the same side, they have to do a better job getting it out to us. But I think there's actually a solution with our local farmers to actually, I'd rather have grass-fed beef. It's totally different than the taste of stuff that I have to buy in, USDA beef, and right down the third, I'm the third line of defense at my Uncle Pat's store or my store. It's almost to the point where they're regulating us as if we're the 400,000 pound producer of hamburger every day, right, from like one of the big companies. So I think that knowing your local market, like and doing that, it really does matter. And I would love to be able to use grass-fed local beef from our local farmers instead of USDA beef in one of our facilities.
1: But yet you have to have those farmers raising the cattle.
0: Yep.
1: And they have to be able to survive.
0: Yeah, and they have to go to a USDA, and we don't have the slaughterhouses. So everything's backed up, right? So there's something to be said, but we've got to figure out so it's easier for them to bring whatever animal that they raise to the market.
1: You see any easing in that in the future?
0: I think that when you have a different regime change in our state, it will actually change some of the laws or some of the idea that the departments are not in charge and the people that you actually elect are in charge.
1: Is that an assumption then that regime change also means party change?
0: No. I think that you just see different people in charge because forever, remember, we had a system that you got rid of your legislators 6 years. Think how long you've done this. In fact, I think that I'm on the wall there that signed how many years you've been doing this.
1: I'm just
0: saying, could you imagine if you traded over Art Lewis every 6 years? Tell me what kind of and that's the thing is we can't hold the department heads accountable. And when they say, well, we're just doing it like this for 1 year. And then 3 years later, I'm going back to the budget and I'm like, you know, we gave you extra employees to open mail and you guys don't open mail anymore. What are those employees doing now? That oversight, right? Running a business is crucial. And I think that's where we do better.
1: And that's always been an issue with government, state, local, it doesn't matter.
0: Mm-hmm.
1: The bureaucrats run the show. At least they think they do.
0: Correct. Until they ban enough both Republicans and Democrats to get together and say, this isn't happening. Enough's enough. And then they're like, oh, we pushed too hard. And right now, I feel like if you're dealing with Eagle, like everybody says that they just have too much power and authority and they, you know, can do whatever they want and make wetlands or not. So we've got to figure out a way that we rein it back so that way people have got to build a build, right? They got to build to see a future investment on the property without somebody saying no or yes, like that kind of control.
1: And the only tool you have to do that is budget, when you think about
0: correct.
1: It.
0: Correct. I'm not a big policy. In fact, I think there's a lot of laws on the books that we could get rid of that we don't actually use right now. And they're like, well, you haven't – I've stopped a lot of especially like the selling of bridges throughout the state just because of what I deal with on a – every year basis of what happened in Bay County that happened there. But that's okay, but we've got to talk about it. Whether you like it or not, you just can't avoid the problem because it's there.
1: That was a bad deal.
0: Once again, moving forward, right, is trying to make sure that nobody in our state does what Bay City Commissioners did. Like, we don't want that in any part of our state.
1: Yeah, that would be nice to eliminate it.
0: No, I don't know that you can eliminate.
1: They're stuck with it.
0: We're stuck. I get it. I'm stuck with it.
1: You're stuck with it, too.
0: I mean, and we got another bridge that we get fixed, and we'll have two options. So we hope that is.
1: Well, yeah, but you know what's going to happen? At least this is a guess on my part. When the Southern Bridge gets completed, the Vets Bridge is taking a beating. They're going to turn around and do something with that, and you can be right back to where you were.
0: But there's something to be said. It's funny that you just said what you said. If you had to make an assumption, because you've been here long enough, right, and this is why that it's crucial that the legislators stay, they can hold people accountable, and you just actually made my point. When you get rid of legislators every 6 years, and I even voted for that thinking it was great, that term limit, basically it made it so the departments got a lot bigger than they were supposed to, and now they kind of make the rules, and we're just stopping bad rules.
1: Never in favor of term limits, never have been. We already have a method of term limits called voting. But I told myself term limits is bad because it empowers bureaucrats.
0: You're exactly right.
1: They can outweigh you.
0: Yep, and they actually did. One actually, he's not there. He actually was a director. He lied to me and State Rep Jeff Yarick. So in my budget, I actually have ethic training for $250,000 that you should not lie. And when you're a deputy director to a state legislator or a senator, he lied and said he didn't know what was going on during COVID. Come to find out, he was in the meetings every month with the governor, right? So even though I put it in the budget every year to remind
1: that's interesting. You got to spend $250,000 to teach people not to lie.
0: She takes it out every year. The governor does, but yeah. I put it in there just to say, hey. You really shouldn't. And she wasn't her. It was a deputy director coming right to the budget and saying, I don't know what's going on. It's COVID. We don't meet. And then come to find out, there he is at all the meetings.
1: All right. One more break here. We'll finish up chatting with Tim Beeson right after these notes.
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1: All right, we're back with you. State Representative Tim Beeson in the studio with us this morning. We've been talking about budgets and governing and all of those good things. What's it like in Lansing to be a state representative?
0: Well, I got to tell you, when you first get there, it's very like a new job, okay? And in just smile and holding doors and cooking for people got me really far because people saw that I take care of the service. Like, I'm a service guy. I work just like them, the facilities. And then as you get into it, then you kind of pick and choose the people that you want to run with, hang with, and the people that you want to back that are get things done, right? And that
1: does become a group of coalitions.
0: Yeah,
1: it?
0: Yes. And I'm going to tell you right now, there are great Republicans and there are great Democrats, and then there's some out there that just want to make a name for themselves.
1: Right.
0: And that's in any job, right? Like think. You see it in any job, right? The hey, I'm doing all the work. I'm like, no, it takes all of us to do it. It's been a great opportunity. It is something amazing, and to see how it works down there, and the kids that come to the house floor, and I take a lot of people on the house floor, even if they're not my group, because my sister's always said you got to get people excited about politics because you want someday get out and you got to have somebody replace you.
1: Yeah. Any regrets about becoming a politician?
0: It does take away from your family. It did, like some of the times I wish I was home, but I raced back home as much as I could I waited till the kids were pretty much out of school. My last one just graduated, and I'm meeting her at the Turkey Roost here at 10 o'clock
1: because
0: she's got a day off.
1: One
0: and she's
1: of
0: doing
1: my favorite places.
0: But
1: I call the Turkey Roost 2-minute meal. You sit down, and within 2 minutes, you got your meal.
0: Yes, and you get a cup of coffee. And don't forget that strawberry. I really love this part. I don't regret it at all. It was a part in my life when my business was getting overregulated and I could do something about it. And I went down to talk to somebody and they didn't have the time for me. So I said, okay, it looks like I'm going to be doing this job. So that's what I do. I mean, just say I'm very persistent on whatever I decide to do.
1: Well, that's a good thing, though. All right, hang on. I want to take a quick break and then we'll come back and finish up with Representative Tim Beeson.
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1: All right, we're back with you here on WSGW. Representative Tim Beeson in studio with me, and right after he leaves and the news comes on, we'll have Representative Matthew Beerlein in studio with us this morning. It's Representative Day. We can hold a caucus. So if the budget gets done by the end of this month, is it realistic to think that there'll be enough money to legally you have to, but is there enough money to cover the budget for the year?
0: Yes, there's enough money to cover the budget without raising any taxes or new fees on a lot of things.
1: You anticipated my next question.
0: Yeah, so I'm sure that we're going to have to negotiate something to get the budget done. And
1: but that's part of the process.
0: That's part of the process.
1: That's not bad. That's
0: I understand, but it's painful.
1: Can be. Yeah.
0: It's painful to realize that we had such a big surplus 2 years ago, and now we don't, and people are still spending like we have a surplus, and that's concerning, right? Like, we have enough money to do our budget, but when you put a lot of special interest in place across the state. For what everybody thinks that they need, right? That's the thing, is everybody thinks that they need it, or and this is the next thing that why it's so important. I mean, you're dealing with a lot of stakeholders in place.
1: So, just out of curiosity, when we got all that federal money, was it spent on what we would call capital expenditures as opposed to operational expenditures? And the reason I ask that, if it's spent on capital expenditures, okay, you spent the money, you built whatever you built, you did whatever you did. If you put that money into operational, come next budget, you got operational money you have that you have to figure out where you're going to get it.
0: So I think that we could have did a lot more in the capital because it would have been – we even tried to pay down in Thomas Elbert, which was a representative then now in the Senate, worked for Treasury. He was getting us to a better rate and a better bond rate and a better, and he was paying down so much, like that was the reason why we were looking so good and so strong.
1: Outstanding bonds.
0: Yes, and getting done and putting some money in some MIPSR for college. Like he was doing stuff that was going to come back and bite us. Like, you know, it's kind of like that fee that you don't realize that you pay every week for your dry cleaning, right? Who knew that you were going to spend 40 or 50 bucks in this job for dry cleaning that you never had to spend in any other job, right?
1: Yeah.
0: So those fees kind of come back up. And looking long-term and trying to pay down our debt would have been crucial. And think about that. Our rainy day fund, I mean, even at home, like in your state, in your own budget, right? We don't have 10%. I mean, we have a $2 billion rainy day fund, $80 billion. If you think about that, right, that doesn't work for your house. And I mean, without having your be able to get into your 401k or some kind of retirement, that's just not a good way the state would operate. And if we take my rainy day fund down, I'm really worried if something does come up, right?
1: We won't have the money.
0: And then they're like, oh, you're going to have to cut something. And I say, before the budget starts, if you give it the idea that just because we had it last year doesn't mean we get it this year. Like if everybody else in your budget, you know that with gas prices, you don't get to do some things this year that you had to do last year, right?
1: You get the drive list. Is you, what I get.
0: And probably wouldn't hurt for a lot of us to walk a little more and ride our bikes. me included, sir. So, but that's, I think that we have plenty of money to get it done. We just got to look at some of the areas that have always got so much money and they have leftover every year that goes back. That's why I did the budget with real dollars. What was spent in the last 2 years in each one of my departments that I never gave them a penny more.
1: Okay, I just want to end with this one thing real quick. School aid budget goes up every year, and our national ratings don't seem to. You know, when you're reading at the 44th state level instead of the second or third state level and you're spending more than any other state, you got to ask why.
0: I actually asked that question to Dr. Rice in front of my committee, and I said, how do you still have a job that for the last 5 years I've been here, we have failed and you still get a paycheck? Well, he retired 4 months later.
1: Yeah.
0: Or after.
1: Yeah.
0: But there's something to be said. We've got to hold the people that make our school systems and the superintendents accountable. Like, you know what? How can we continue? And I have two sisters that are teachers. How can we continue to spend more money and not get a better result?
1: Well, and I'm not an educator. I have never studied it or anything else, but it just seems to me the superintendents, in some ways, their hands are tied because the state is dictating what they need to do, and that, to me, seems wrong.
0: Yeah, and you know, we sometimes don't compare apples to apples. I mean, our teachers are doing a great job, but the amount of paperwork that they got to do.
1: Tim, I got to interrupt because we're out of time, buddy, but we'll see you again. State Representative Tim Beeson, we thank him for joining us today. State Representative Matthew Beerlein will be along after the news.
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14: From ABC News, I'm Sherry Preston. The U.S. and Iran reaching an initial peace agreement to extend the ceasefire for another 60 days, end the fighting, and reopen the Strait of Hormuz. The U.S. government will also provide sanctions relief to Iran if it moves to end its nuclear program. With more on that, Vice President J.D. Vance telling ABC.
15: If we see the Iranians making, for example, taking action to eliminate their stockpile of enriched material, then yes, sanctions relief will follow. If we see the Iranians taking action to allow the kind of verification regime that we need to see to know that they're not going to build a nuclear weapon, yes, sanctions relief will follow.
14: ABC's Martha Raddatz with reaction from Israel to the deal.
16: Former Israeli senior military intelligence officer Avner Vilan telling us that it was doubtful Prime Minister Netanyahu would support the deal.
17: Prime Minister Netanyahu would think it's a bad deal because it gives Iran a lifeline.
16: Israel's Defense Minister Katz says Israel will not withdraw from southern Lebanon and that Israeli defense forces will remain without any time limit.
14: Gas prices have now fallen on average below $4 a gallon for the first time since April. Dangerous heat unfolding across parts of the East Coast.
18: Forecasters are warning of, quote, lethal temperatures that could reach as high as 110 degrees in parts of Northern California. The extreme heat stretching to Oregon and Washington. The National Weather Service says temperatures will stay elevated overnight, offering little relief.
14: That would be the West Coast, says ABC's Hannah Batah. Powerful storms pummeling parts of the Midwest again this weekend. Flash flooding in Waco, Texas shut down I-35 for hours. Britain will ban children under age 16 from using social media apps, including Snapchat, TikTok, and YouTube. Meta, parent company of Facebook and Instagram, is warning such a blanket ban could push kids into more dangerous, unregulated spaces. This is ABC News.
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0: charged with felony counts of larceny over $20,000 and conspiracy to commit larceny over $20,000. The LPGA Dow Championship is one of Midland's largest sporting events and the only team format tournament on the LPGA Tour. Residents across the Great Lakes Bay region have several opportunities to participate in Juneteenth events this month. WSGW's Christiana Malacara reports.
1: In Bay City, a free health and wellness fair will be held on June 17th at the Great Lakes Dream Center, offering free health screenings and information from healthcare providers. On June 19th at Morley Plaza in Saginaw, they will host the Family Affair event and the Freedom Festival, featuring community activities, entertainment, and vendors. The celebration continues June 20th with a Juneteenth Freedom Parade through downtown Bay City and the United We Rise concert and festival at Winona Park. Event organizers say that this includes live music, food, vendors, youth activities, and performances throughout the day. Juneteenth is observed annually to mark the day in 1865 when enslaved people in Galveston, Texas, learned they were free. More information can be found at GoGreat.com. This is Christiana Malacara, News Radio 100.5 and 790.
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0: Time 10:08. The weather forecast is coming up. State police are partnering with Wayne State Police in Detroit to provide security training for places of worship on the campus Thursday. They'll be helping institutions put a plan in place to prevent attacks that have become more common in Michigan and around the country. Although every religion has major differences, Colonel James Grady of MSP says the program works for everyone.
7: A place of worship is a place of worship. Although there's some differences on how we pray and maybe some of our beliefs, at the end of the day, it's all about making sure that you're educated and you're armed with the tools, the resources, and information to protect the members of your congregation. And that's what the goal is, right? To provide information and create plans, right, that will help you mitigate and prepare for any type of attack.
0: More information is available at michigan.gov/MSP. State wildlife officials are setting the record straight about so-called zombie fish in Lake Superior. Recent social media rumors claimed half the fish in the lake are starving, but DNR biologists say that's simply not true. They say researchers are only finding thin, emaciated trout at the absolute deepest points of the lake where food is naturally scarce. State and university experts are launching a deep water expedition this summer to run tests and confirm the trend is just a natural food shortage rather than a contagious disease. WSGW News Time, 10:10. I'm Jonathan Dent.
8: Here's your WSGW weatherology forecast. We'll see sunny skies here for today with a high into the lower 70s. Winds out of the southwest around 5 to 15 miles per hour, gusting as high as 20. And then for tonight, we'll have partly cloudy skies, a low near 56. By Tuesday, a chance for showers and thunderstorms here late. We'll see increasing cloud cover, high of 75 degrees. And Wednesday, a chance for rain showers, partly sunny, high of 75. Thursday, we'll have a slight chance for some rain, cloudy skies, high of 73. Then Friday, mostly sunny, high of 74 degrees. I'm meteorologist Jennifer Wojcicki with the WSGW weatherology forecast. Currently, it's 59.
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0: 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And a good morning to you. Welcome to hour number two of the Art Lewis Show. We're going to continue our government discussion this morning with a different individual. Started out at 9 o'clock this morning with State Representative Tim Beeson. He is now followed up by State Representative Matthew Beerlein. Good morning.
1: Good morning, Art. Happy to be here.
0: Glad to have you here. So last hour we discussed the budget with Tim, and I want to continue that just a little bit to see how close or far apart you guys are. Tim was speculating that he expected the budget will be done by the end of the month. So roughly 2 weeks. Realistic?
1: So if you would have asked me that a couple months ago, I would have said no way. I thought it was going to probably be September. And then a lot of conversation shifted, and their leadership certainly said, you know, we want to be done by July, that 4th of July, get everybody, you know, out of town.
0: I would have to guess it's an election year, and is that the push?
1: I think so. I think that's part of it. There's a lot of activities during that summer. And typically, too, just the timing, there's usually a little recess right around the 4th of July. And so if you don't have it done by then, now you're pushing to mid-July. And so I think, you know, the expressed desire was to get things done. Now, I will say the press conference on, it was Wednesday or Thursday, out of the speaker's office. So, you know, there's a lot to negotiate. There's a lot of things that want to get done. And he had expressed that we could have a continuing resolution if folks don't want to negotiate. So I'm hopeful that's not the case. And maybe it was just trying to put a little pressure on some other folks. But I guess
0: that's a risky move because you don't know what happens 4 months from now, right?
1: No, absolutely not. Is it better to negotiate with the
0: what you know
1: versus what you don't know? So I'm still pretty hopeful that things get done by the end of this month. I mean, the bills are there. We know folks are talking. We know the conversations are happening. If you're not, you know, I'm not on a probe, so I'm not involved in those negotiations, but we know that they are happening at that higher level.
0: Let me ask about a couple of things that you know about because you've been involved with them all your life. Agriculture. How well do we treat agriculture in Michigan?
1: Oh, man. well, I sigh because I just sat through a couple of meetings in just last week, right? So I met myself, the oversight chair, Jay DeBoyer, Ken Borton, who chairs the budget on the Eagle and DNR side, Dave Martin, representative out of Davis, and he chairs the policy side of those committees, and Greg Alexander, who and Cam Cabot, who were both drain commissioners for 20 years before they were representatives. And we sat down with the director of Eagle, and we talked about how their culture and what we see and what we hear about from constituents is not a culture of service. They're not a service industry. They are a forced compliance industry.
0: Of all the departments you could have picked in the state of Michigan to put that label on, that would have been the one that I would have picked. And probably everybody I know would have picked.
1: And I think that's
0: says something.
1: It does. It does say something. And so, you know, whether it's a local person trying to dig a pond, which I think most of us are familiar with that story, or it's your, you know, folks in agriculture who are trying to do things the right way. They're getting MEEP certification. They're following the rules, and the department comes in. And they'll slap them with some fine, or they'll tell them they have to change what they've been doing for the last 30 years. And when we bring it up to the department, they always just say, hey, we're just enforcing the laws that you guys write. But then when we try to change those laws, because we say, okay, this isn't working, they advocate against us changing the law. And, you know, that's not their role. Their role is to follow the statutes that we put in place. We're working really hard right now. There was a task force or a board, a review board of folks who could review these cases and these situations that are brought forward by Eagle, and it was disbanded by the governor's office. We're trying to put that back in. We think it's an important piece of it. The other thing I would say when it comes to how we treat farmers, And this is something that actually my committee, I chair the subcommittee on public health and food security. We had MSU Extension in to testify on a program that they administer that was not funded last year. There is a federal grant that helps with it, but it's not funded in this budget yet either. And that's something that hasn't, it's not in anybody's budget. So I'm working to try and get it still in the budget, but it's a farmer suicide program. And it trains people to,
0: preventative.
1: It is a preventative program. It trains people to recognize the signs that someone is struggling in the agriculture, and then it actually provides services.
0: You know, there's a very sad commentary here, and that is that we hear the word suicide way too often, not just with farmers, veterans returning, police officers, teenagers. I don't know what's happened. And it's hard to understand when your mind doesn't think that way, you know.
1: Yeah, I think there's a lot of pieces. You know, if we want to talk about, frontline service workers, whether it be in the military, law enforcement, first responders, they see a lot of terrible things.
0: Absolutely.
1: If they don't have the support system to help them deal with those things, life can be hard to deal with, right? And they take a lot of that home, and they're trying to keep from kicking it home. And so... providing services, providing help to those people, making sure that they can get access to the counseling that they need.
0: Absolutely.
1: And teaching people that needing help isn't, getting rid of that stigma around needing help.
0: Yet, over the past number of years, mental health budgets have been cut. And it just seems to be the opposite of what we need.
1: That is absolutely correct. And that's, I spent about 6 weeks earlier last year in my committee talking about the state of Michigan's mental health care system. We ranked towards the last in available inpatient beds throughout the state. The Michigan has 19 beds per 100,000 people, which is is the gold standard is 50. State, national average is between 30 and 40.
0: You can talk to Judge Pat McGraw here in Saginaw.
1: Yes.
0: He'll tell you, just doesn't have a place to put people when they need to be put someplace.
1: Part of it is a lack of physical beds. Part of it is a lack of employees. And then the other piece of this is the right kind of bed for the right situation. And that's where we're really struggling with those most severe cases. If you're whether you're a for-profit or non-profit, but not a state, you're a private facility, you have an obligation to your employees and existing patients to try and keep those folks safe, to provide the right kind of care. And so it's those most severe cases that probably need to go to a state-run facility, and there just aren't the beds anymore. We've closed so many of those over the years.
0: Is there any indication that may change? You may turn a corner?
1: The recommendations that came out of that, we produced a report from the committee, where there are some low-hanging fruit pieces that we can try to implement. I have a bill that works on some of that has to do with being able to flex beds between adolescent beds and adult beds, as long as all of the safety protocols are in place, depending on need. But that really still doesn't create more beds. It just allows some use variance. We need a facility in northern Michigan. The closest, if you're in Traverse City and need help, the closest place you can go is Grand Rapids. And so if you're in the UP, the closest place you can go is Grand Rapids or Caro. We know that family is an important part of the recovery process, and having those support systems be active with you. And if they can't be there to help because the closest place is 8 hours away, doesn't really make sense. But it takes investment, and we haven't really seen anyone step up wanting to make that investment, including the state.
0: Yeah. I would take a quick break, come back. We're talking to State Representative Matthew Beerlein. More ahead here on the Art Lewis Show.
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6: I'm Charles Payne, and this is the Fox Business Report.
7: Stocks rallied at the open on optimism about an end to the Middle East conflict after President Trump said U.S. and Iranian officials have reached an agreement to end their war and reopen the Strait of Hormuz, and that it will be signed on Friday. Brent crude, the global benchmark at $83 a barrel, West Texas Intermediate at $80. Energy stocks are losing ground. ExxonMobil down 5%. Chevron has dipped 4%. Airlines benefit from lower fuel costs. Delta Airlines shares up 4.5%, United up 7%, American added 5%. SpaceX opened up another 8% today following its successful stock launch on Friday. Roku shares are down a fraction. Fox Corporation, parent of Fox News, is buying Roku. That's your Fox Business Report. I'm Jenny Coselda. Invested in you.
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12: The Deport the Terrorists Act. Michigan Representative Bill Huizinga has introduced what he calls the Deport the Terrorists Act. It would establish a process for courts to revoke, set aside, and declare void U.S. citizenship of naturalized citizens who are convicted of terrorism-related offenses and prioritize them for deportation. Supporters say this could speed up a process that generally takes years. Critics say that citizenship revocation should require a separate legal process to protect constitutional rights. This act specifically applies to naturalized citizens. That's people who became U.S. citizens after immigrating. It's not for people who were born.

0: as U.S. citizens. 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You can vote yes, you can vote no, you can vote I'm not sure. 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
1: Back with you, talking to State Representative Matthew Bierlein, who we should point out is also a candidate, Bierlein. You've chosen to run for a Senate seat, right?
2: I have. That is quickly approaching the 26th Senate District. It's parts of Lapeer, Tuscola, Saginaw, and Genesee.
1: So let me ask, how has the revamping of term limits impacted you and others in Lansing? And has it had any impact on reducing the influence of the bureaucrats?
2: So I would say the first part of that is how has it changed with folks, whether they're running for a different office or staying where they are. A little bit, there was definitely some considerations with other folks that live in the 26th district, and if they were interested in running, and maybe they would have been without the term limit changes, and they decided to stay where they were in the House. So I think that those are certainly considerations people are making, and then there are still folks that say, the Senate, in my case, the Senate seat, it's an open seat. The current senator was term limited. And I think I have the skill set and the experience to be able to go in the Senate and hit the ground running.
1: And you could, by term limit standards, you could run for two terms.
2: I could run for two terms in the Senate.
1: Or in the House, four, right?
2: Correct.
1: And you have a total of 12 you can allocate.
2: Yep. The other part of that question, though, I think is the most important question, and that was the how does it work with the bureaucrats?
1: Yeah.
2: I mentioned the conversation. We met with the Eagle director the other day. Chair DeBoyer said in the meetings, I'm going to be here for 8 more years. We can have this conversation a lot.
1: He's going to be there for 8 more years if the administration lets him. He doesn't know that.
2: Well, no, Chair DeBoyer, the Oversight Committee chair, Representative DeBoyer.
1: Oh, he's okay. Yeah.
2: He said, hey, I can be here for 8 more years saying the same thing over and over again. You don't get rid of me. I'm in my second term. I'm not going away next year. And I think that's a big thing. I know Timmy's said it before. You come in and you talk with the department. And, it takes 2 years to 4 years to get a piece of legislation passed. It has a 2-year window for when it would start.
1: You're done.
2: And then you're done, and they get the next person to change it back to the way that they wanted it. Now, if you're going to be there 12 years, that's half of somebody's career. Do they want to continue? Do they want the whole time to just be a fight with the legislator who actually represents people versus the bureaucrat who only represents government? And I think it's we're going to start seeing those changes because people are going to have that longevity.
1: You're going to see it in Eagle?
2: I certainly hope so. I think it's one of the places where it's the place we're the most interested in making those changes because it's the one we get the most comments on. We get complaints daily. That one and there are other, we get complaints about every department.
1: Well, that's going to
2: happen. But there are different, right now, we're getting a lot of complaints about Treasury because of taxes not being returned on time. And they implemented a new computer system. That computer system didn't function properly and flagged a bunch of returns for manual review.
1: I know someone who's in that trap, and it's been 2 months.
2: Yes, and we get calls on that every day. We've been trying to work with Treasury to help find a solution. They don't have a mechanism to go back and undo that. So the mechanism is to manually review all those claims, and it is way behind. But they are still doing what they can. They probably you know, I think they could probably do things faster, and they could be more responsive when we call and have a complaint. But they're working through that process. When it comes to some of these other departments, you call and complain and it gets worse. You know, when I can introduce a piece of legislation to try and fix something that's broken in Eagle, and then the department itself can testify against the bill, which doesn't make sense to me, because their job is to comply with what we pass as a legislature, and then for them to file a lawsuit 3 days later against the constituent who is testifying with me, says that they're not in this for the right reasons. And their job is to protect the environment and to work with the people of this state. They've turned into their own policing agency, and they get to make the rules.
1: Yeah, that's not going to go on forever.
2: That can't go on forever, and people won't accept it. They will not accept it.
1: Yeah. Do you find that colleagues on the other side of the aisle recognize that and are willing to do something about it?
2: Yes.
1: They got to be getting complaints, too.
2: Yes. Willing to recognize it. I think there's they get the complaints. There's a recognition that some things could be better from a customer service standpoint, but there's not, continuing to harp on Eagle, right? There's a disagreement between the department and I would say most of my colleagues on the other side of the aisle, and then folks like me and, the Republican members that, yes, there are rules and there are laws, and we need to make sure that we are doing the right things to protect the environment. That being said, there's a disagreement between who has the right to dictate what you do on your own property. And Eagle believes they have every right to tell you what you can and can't do on your own property. And there's just a disagreement fundamentally about that. And that doesn't seem to be going away.
1: Well, and boy, it just seems that there's been a movement that way. I mean, you look at the change in who can zone for windmills and solar panels, you know, and the state's come in and tried to take that away from local authority.
2: And for the most part, they have taken that away. That legislation passed in 2023, and this is where you get into those differences on, there are, you know, there's a lot of things we can work together on, but we have political differences. And that was one of those things that was a party line vote, that every Republican voted against, that mandated certain percentage of electricity come from, you can say wind and solar. They called it carbon free they called it. And that, locals had the right to zone it as long as they said yes. As soon as they say no, the developer can appeal that to the Public Service Commission, and the Public Service Commission, three bureaucrats in Lansing, get to decide whether or not that project goes forward. We've introduced legislation and passed it out of the House that takes that, rolls that back, that would make energy, you know, we would make energy decisions based on cost and reliability, not kind of made up numbers that we think are pushing things in the right direction. That just, it just raises the cost for everybody, and we know that it doesn't provide a reliable grid.
1: And we've seen the big electric companies, DTE and consumers, continually going in for rate increases one after another. They no sooner get one than they're putting another on the table.
2: And that's the way the system is designed and works. It's whatever cost inputs they have, they divide up amongst all the ratepayers, and that gets added back out to the rate. So if you're saying, hey, you need to push a certain percentage of your electric production to these new technologies, then you have to go out and build those new technologies. They don't get to shut down a gas plant just because they put in a solar field. You have to have the gas as the backup generation. So it's not like they're offloading assets or liabilities when they're adding these new assets and liabilities. And so all of that gets added back to the ratepayer.
1: I will take a quick break, come back, State Representative Matthew Beerline with us in studio.
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6: Millions of birds are soaring over Michigan this week. It's happening at night, and I guess it happens on a yearly basis.
7: Canada geese?
6: No. In fact, I can tell you, according to the research, it says basically the birds that are flying over Michigan at night, northern house wrens, blue-gray gnat catchers, pectoral sandpipers, and others. And tonight, supposed to have, it says here, 5.5 million birds migrating.
7: Wow.
6: Yeah. The birds are guided by stars, the Earth's magnetic field, and sounds. And this has been going on as long as birds have been around. We often talk about some of the celestial availabilities of things you can see in the sky.
7: It's a bird. It's a plane. It's a bird.
8: It is a bird. I was thinking the same thing. It's a bird. It's a plane. No, it's just a bird.
5: 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It's the Stormmaster Exterior Studios of WSGW.

0: right, we are back with you talking to State Representative Matthew Beierlein from an agricultural family. We were just talking during the break about energy and data centers, another newfangled topic that we all seem to want to have a say in. You were telling me, because of the way the grid structure is in this country, Ohio is sitting with how many permits?
1: The last number I saw for Ohio was 51.
0: 51 data center permits. These are permits that have been issued, or these are applications?
1: No, I believe they're permits that have been issued. There are three states that are really leading. Texas, Ohio, and Virginia have combined close to 300 permits, I believe. Michigan has one or two. One that's been permitted.
0: Given how power hungry these centers are, how are they going to feed them?
1: That's a great question. So, we were talking about the overall grid. We're part of the Mid-Continental, I can't remember, it's the MISO.
0: Yeah. It's a northern grid.
1: It is a northern grid. It includes Ontario, runs through most of the Midwest.
0: By the way, is where we get most of our surplus from, is Ontario.
1: Yes, yep. They've been building their grid out. We do about $60 billion a year at trade between Michigan and Ontario, but a big portion of the Ontario side of that trade is energy. Where that extra electricity is going to come from, I don't think any of us really have a good answer yet. There are, you know, desires for these centers to be self-sufficient. The technology isn't quite there yet. There's a lot of discussion between if you're going to build a data center that dwarfs the energy production of or energy use of Hemlock Semiconductor, which right now is the largest producer or user in the state of Michigan, you can't do it with solar alone. And that's what people want to see, is that they are using some solar.
0: I would think the answer, and this is just a guess on my part, but I favor it, are these new compact nuclear plants.
1: That is certainly part of the discussion, and it seems to be that that's what makes the most sense. The last report I had is that we're probably 3 to 5 years away from those actually being ready to,
0: right,
1: drop in place and plug in. But that is what makes the most sense. Michigan's law does require, one of these large scale systems is coming in, that they have to pay for all of their electrical infrastructure. So if that requires building a new plant, even that is not legally allowed to be passed on to ratepayers. The other part of it is water usage. They have to be in a municipal water system so that they're not draining, residential wells and agricultural wells. But even with that, it's something that's it's going to be extremely hard to zone. There are other questions that we don't have answers to yet. I've seen reports on the effects when they're built too close to livestock facilities. We haven't seen the answers on that yet. And there's a lot of unknowns, and it's a new thing, right? Whenever there's something new, there's a lot of questions, and those questions should have to be answered. Citizens deserve to have them answered. And again, it goes back to that local issue. This is a decision that should be made locally, and not at the state level.
0: And, in reality, people complain, there's a lack of foresight and all that stuff. How do you prepare for the future when you have no idea what the future is going to look like? 5 years ago, were we talking about data centers and AI? No.
1: No.
0: Now all of a sudden, here it is.
1: And it's more than just the AI. It's just it's the entire way that our world is functioning. You don't store things on your computer anymore. Some people do.
0: Cloud.
1: I do because I'm old enough that I don't really like the cloud and those kinds of things.
0: Welcome to my world.
1: but those systems are being moved to a cloud-based offsite storage. Even things that I listen to a local unit of government, the county that I live in, I listened to the IT director address the Board of Commissioners a month ago and talk about that, the county right now stores all of its own information and data, but the programs that they use and the things that they contract for in the next round of negotiations or recontracting, they're not going to be allowed to do that. they're going to have to use the offsite storage that those companies, you get a license now, you don't own the software anymore. And so all of this is changing, and it does take storage facilities, whether that's AI driven or just your regular computing, because of the way that technology has shifted.
0: I couple that with the fact that almost everybody now has computers at home, and you know, it's just it's different.
1: You have a computer in your hand that, you know, 20 years ago we would have called it a supercomputer.
0: There is more power in this cell phone that I have in my hand than the computers, the rooms of computers that landed on the moon.
1: Absolutely.
0: One little device.
1: And that that device takes up a lot of online cloud-based storage. And we all have one. Some people have two if they have a separate one for work.
0: Yeah. And it's, you know, and then on top of that, we complain about how much it costs.
1: Yes, we do.
0: Just for the fun of it.
1: Yes, we do.
0: I will take a quick break, come back with one more segment with Matthew Beerline, State Representative Beerline, with us.
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0: Hi, we're back with you. We're chatting with State Representative Matthew Bierlein. I want to talk about something. I talked to Tim Beeson a little bit about this toward the end of the show last hour. We've probably talked about it before, too. The state budget will come out this year, and undoubtedly for education, there'll be a boost, a couple hundred bucks per student, what have you. Every year we have a boost. Every year we spend more money on education, and we rank 44th in reading. I mean, you know, what are we getting for our money?
1: Well, we're making a lot of changes around that area right now. And so we put things in the budget, as well as we just passed some bills out of the House to move the timeline up on the implementation of, you can call it the science of reading, or some people call it letters training, but it's a return to phonics-based reading skills. We passed that in last year's budget. But the implementation isn't until 28. And we said, we can't afford to wait till 28. Let's get the training. Let's get it going. And we can do this in 27. It might be a little bit more work for folks, but we can do this in 27. And so I think that's a huge first step, right? That the states that are beating us are doing this. And we owe it to our kids to be able to do this too.
0: Yeah, I have to say something here, and I've said it until I'm blue in the face. I don't understand why the State Department of Education thinks they're smarter than all of the other school boards around the state of Michigan, and why they dictate how we teach, what we teach,

0: I just, it's beyond me.
1: And they're elected separately, which makes it very difficult.
0: Yeah, but nobody knows who they
1: are. Right, but it makes it very difficult from a legislative standpoint to do things because they're elected to their own boards. It's their position. And they're elected statewide. So occasionally they'll remind you that, well, I was elected by the whole state. And you were just elected by 90,000 people.
0: You do control their budget.
1: We do control their budget. We've tried to make some changes. I think, to be honest, I think the governor's recommendation that that board be appointed department like all the other ones makes sense because we have elected school boards in every school district. So exactly. If they can provide guidance or support, then that's fine. But to have an elected bureaucracy at the overseeing all of our education hasn't been working. I think the other part when we talk about this increase every year, there's no doubt that it costs more to educate, just like it costs more to do everything else that we do. But the big change that we've seen in education over the last 20 years, I think, is this, and these are, I think you could blame a lot of this on the state. It is because of the requirements that we put on schools and the things that we're asking our school system to do that we probably didn't ask them to do 20 years ago, is the number of non-educators on a school payroll to the number of educators. And I think it's 50-50 now for the number of non-teachers on a school payroll. And how much of that is administrative burden that we've put on them to be able to, you know, here's a grant that you can help offset this program. Well, you have to track it. And the amount of overhead that's required to collect most of those grants or even apply for them is, quite frankly, it's outrageous. And it's one of the changes we tried to make last year was rolling all of those things just into per pupil funding. But then folks get upset and they get scared that their program is going to be cut because the school board will decide, well, that's not as important to us. And so there was no support on making those changes from the governor's office or the other side of the aisle. And so we went back to, we rolled some things together. We were able to get rid of some of those categoricals. But I think there's over 120 different categoricals. So different grants and things that dictate exactly how the school has to spend money outside of the per pupil allowance.
0: Yeah. Just takes away local control.
1: It does. And when you have, and we talk about local control all the time, and we talk about putting parents back in charge of their kids' education, and when you have a system that says, well, here's the money that the school gets to spend on education, and then we think there's all these deficiencies, so we're going to make special programs to address those deficiencies, but then we dictate exactly how that money is spent, what it can be allocated for, who qualifies to be able to use it, and you've got to track all of that. Parents aren't involved in that part of the education, and neither are the teachers.
0: I'd like to see a Department of Appointments in Lansing. I'd like to see the MSU, the U of M, Eastern Michigan, any school that has a board that's statewide elected by electors who have no idea who they're voting for. Let's make those appointed boards. Let's take them out of the election category. State Board of Education. They have no idea who these people are.
1: Not typically. Even folks who are really engaged don't really know who those folks usually are. The university boards, U of M, Wayne State, MSU, we put that on the board last week to vote on. We voted to move that to appointment, which is there is a push for that because we've seen the just – total dysfunction at the MSU board, and it only got 52 votes. It required a three-quarter majority because it's constitutional, so it wasn't even close.
0: That's a shame.
1: That's a political will one. Well, and maybe a negotiated later on thing, but
0: or a petition drive.
1: A petition drive could put it on the ballot for the people to vote on. But yeah, there's. There was just no will to do that the other day. I tend to think that it was probably political, that they'd like to see some other things negotiated as a result of that vote. But the dysfunction that we have seen in the last few years, specifically at MSU,
0: has been,
1: is sad. And
0: yeah, they certainly had their issues. And now there was a story today. I guess Senator Peters is being considered
1: for the
0: presidency.
1: Interim or full-time?
0: I wasn't sure. I gathered full-time because the president just left.
1: Yes.
0: He left, so they have an opening.
1: And what does it say? So, you know, he came into a job on a pay scale that he thought was appropriate to come in. They offered to double his pay to keep him, and he left anyway.
0: He left anyway.
1: That says a lot about your board support.
0: Well, you wonder about dysfunction internally that causes him to do that.
1: Correct.
0: You know? Matthew, I got to interrupt because we're out of time, but it's always interesting. We had a pretty wide-ranging discussion this morning, to say the least.
1: Well, I always enjoy it. I'm glad to do it. And
0: glad to have you.
1: I think we'll probably have to take a little break, and I'll see you maybe after the election.
0: All right. State Representative Matthew Bierlein and candidate for State Senate on the Republican ticket. We'll take our last break, come back, close out.
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8: From ABC News, I'm Sherry Preston. President Trump has arrived in the French Alps for the G7 summit that will take place this week. The trip coming as the U.S. and Iran announce an initial peace agreement that would extend the ceasefire and lead to the reopening of the Strait of Hormuz. On Good Morning America, Vice President J.D. Vance saying sanctions against Iran will be lifted if the country carries through on promises to dismantle its nuclear program.
9: If they continue to try to rebuild their nuclear program, this deal ensures they will never have the resources in order to do that. On the other hand, if the Iranians are willing to give a long-term commitment, along with proper verification to giving up that nuclear weapon, we're willing to welcome them into the world economy, to lift some sanctions, and to turn over a new leaf in that relationship.
8: He calls it a big day for the American people and says the deal has already been signed digitally. Gas prices dipping, says ABC's Elizabeth Schulze.

0: The national average for a gallon of regular gas, now $3.99, according to Gas Buddy. This is the first time it's been below $4 since April. And in about half of all states, mostly in the South and Midwest, gas is already below that $4 marker.
1: The FAA and the NTSB are investigating that plane crash south of Kansas City that left 12 people dead. ABC's Matt Rivers is in Butler, Missouri.
2: The Pacific Aerospace P-750 plane holding 11 passengers, all preparing to skydive. Shortly after takeoff, a city official says it appears the pilot may have been trying to make an emergency landing on a flat roadway nearby, but the plane stalled and crashed. The company operating the flight, Skydive Kansas City, saying in a statement, "Our deepest sympathies are with the families, friends, and loved ones of all who were lost."
1: Fox is buying the streaming platform Roku in a cash and stock deal valued at $22 billion. The deal gives Fox access to the Roku channel, first-party data, and more than 100 million streaming households. This is ABC News.
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14: Partly sunny skies, 65 degrees at 11:05. Good morning, I'm Jonathan Dent. A Saginaw man was found not guilty of murdering another man whose testimony previously helped put him in prison.

0: back to 1915 and helped establish the city as Michigan's cheese capital. More Cheesetown Festival information can be found at cityofpenconning.org/events. 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
1: Forecast is coming up. A kayaker is missing from Hesperia, northeast of Muskegon, according to Michigan State Police. They say 44-year-old Justin Wolfus and a friend were kayaking on the White River Sunday afternoon, but they were separated early on in Greenwood Township. State police say the trip usually takes 3 to 4 hours, but the friend arrived at the destination at 7 last night and reportedly waited hours for Wolfus, but he never showed up and no one heard from him. State police are asking the community for help, especially if they have property along the White River. Over a $250 million investment in Michigan's state parks is entering its final phase, Michigan News Network's Chris Fuller reports.
6: The historic money isn't just sitting there. The Department of Natural Resources says all 197 projects funded through the American Rescue Plan are either complete or underway, with most expected to wrap up by the end of the year. Parks Chief Kristen Kosick says the funding has been monumental in helping tackle decades of maintenance needs and to modernize one of the nation's top state park systems. Chris Fuller, Michigan News Network.
1: College students are turning historic Great Lakes ships into virtual classrooms this summer. Media communications majors from Lawrence Technical University, or Technological University, are heading to the Michigan Maritime Museum in South Haven to produce a free online video series for kids. The goal is to help elementary students learn about physics and marine heritage through real-world examples. The LTU team will also capture a plastic bottle boat race to celebrate the project's launch. WSGW News Time, 11:10. I'm Jonathan Dent.
7: Here's your WSGW weatherology forecast. We'll see sunny skies here for today with a high into the lower 70s. Winds out of the southwest around 5 to 15 miles per hour, gusting as high as 20. And then for tonight, we'll have partly cloudy skies, a low near 56. By Tuesday, a chance for showers and thunderstorms here late. We'll see increasing cloud cover, high of 75 degrees. And Wednesday, a chance for rain showers, partly sunny, high of 75. Thursday, we'll have a slight chance for some rain, cloudy skies, high of 73. Then Friday, mostly sunny, high of 74 degrees. I'm meteorologist Jennifer Wojcicki with the WSGW Weatherology Forecast. Currently, it's 64.
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0: 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RoofMax. We're hoping to hear from one of the McIntoshes at McIntosh & Associates, but until we do, we'll just have some things we want to chat with you about this morning. First of all, I have a whole bunch of thanks that I have to give. I spent last week at the Dow Championship, as I have every year since it started back in 2019. I've been the first tee starter all 4 days every year, and it is an absolute pleasure to work with the LPGA, to work with Outlier, the management company that Dow has managed the tournament for them, and in particular Wendy Trashen, who is the tournament director, with Carlos Padilla, who is the Dow head of global sports operations, and with the president, Jim Fitterling. Every year we get to chat with Jim and talk to him. And just a couple of notes. First of all, this is the final year for Jim to participate as the chair and CEO of Dow. At the end of this month, he moves on to executive chair of the board, and Karen Carter takes over as CEO. So the next time around, the next year in 2027, we will be chatting with Karen Carpenter, Karen Carter, who, by the way, is the chief operating officer right now, and she moves up to the CEO position. But this is all about people. Yeah, I know it's all about golf and ladies golf and all of that, but it really is about people, top to bottom. Not only from the Dow standpoint, Jim and Carlos and others, Outlier, which is the management company, is headed up in this area by Wendy Trashen. And Wendy's a local gal, knows everybody in Midland. Everybody knows her. And she has done a phenomenal job of organizing and running this tournament. And then there are the members of the LPGA and the staff that comes along. Talk about talented, athletic, and friendly people. The young women that make up the Ladies Professional Golf Association, that are the tour players. I watch them come into the tee box on the first tee. Every one of them, the first thing they do is make a beeline for the standard bearer, the young person carrying their names on the big board they carry around, and one other volunteer who's the official scorer for that team. Every one of them comes in, first thing they do, go over and shake their hands, smile at them, tell them who they are. And then they come into the tent that I'm in, because I lay out, part of my job is to lay out the scorecards for them and make sure that everything is set up for them when they get there. And every one of them is friendly. After we make the announcements and they tee off, the caddies pick up the bags and they're walking out, you can hear them say, thank you. It's just a pleasure. I think in all the years I've been doing it, and I've been doing it since the beginning, there has been only one player who didn't do it, and I thought was unfriendly. And in talking to some PGA people, they didn't have to ask me who it was. They knew. So you get a reputation, you know. But hats off to all of them. And I would be remiss if I didn't thank the Midland Country Club for their hospitality, providing us a suite from which to broadcast. Our thanks to Jonathan Dent, who's standing right here right now, who came over and filled in some of the broadcast duties last week at the tournament. And also, I want to thank a gentleman by the name of Jeremy Friedman. It's a name you're not familiar with, but he is Vice President of Public Relations for Outlier, the company that runs the tournament, and I'll explain that. He is also, though, by contract, the public relations person for NBC Golf. And he will be doing some NBC work coming up here this week. Just great people. That's all I can tell you, they're just great people. And it was an absolute pleasure to be associated with it again. Look forward to next year. Congratulations to the winners. And what's really neat about it this year is the two young ladies, the team that won, for both of them, it was their first LPGA victory. And they are Gina Kim. Gina Kim is a 26-year-old who has been on tour for a while. But this was her first LPGA Tour victory. She had four Epson Tour victories. Epson Tour is the sort of the lower tier which you play in before you move up to the LPGA if you qualify. But this was her first career victory. She's had four on the Epson. Her partner this year was a teenager, literally 19-year-old Yana Wilson. Her first LPGA Tour victory. She had two Epson Tour wins. And they were just a neat pairing. A couple of really nice young women. So once again, the Dow Championship is in the books. And also, a big thanks has to go out to the almost 1,200 people who volunteer, because that event could not be held without them. All kinds of jobs, and it's all volunteers. What a pleasure to be associated with it, I'll tell you that. Take a break, be back, finish up.
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3: W Online poll for you. The Deport the Terrorists Act. Michigan Representative Bill Huizinga has introduced what he calls the Deport the Terrorists Act. It would establish a process for courts to revoke, set aside, and declare void U.S. citizenship of naturalized citizens who are convicted of terrorism-related offenses and prioritize them for deportation. Supporters say this could speed up a process that generally takes years. Critics say that citizenship revocation should require a separate legal process to protect constitutional rights. This act specifically applies to naturalized citizens. That's people who became U.S. citizens after immigrating. It's not for people who were born as U.S. citizens. So the WSW online poll question for you, would you support or oppose the Deport the Terrorists Act, where naturalized U.S. citizens convicted of a terrorism-related offense could lose their U.S. citizenship and become eligible for deportation through a faster process than exists now? You can vote yes, you can vote no, you can vote I'm not sure. 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
0: Hi, we're back with you here on WSGW for a couple of minutes. Another sport I mentioned, of course, the golf, but another sport going on that people are fascinated with, it appears, FIFA. And the World Cup has come to North America. Mexico, Canada, the United States all hosting. And, you know, we in this country, we call football the kind of football the NFL plays, football. We call the kind the world plays, soccer. The world calls it football. And there are some things that happen if you are watching for the first time. And you see certain things happen in terms of penalties you might not understand. So I thought I'd take just a minute or two here to explain it. If you're watching these soccer games, you might see a yellow card. You might see a red card. And all of a sudden, you may see a player disappear. So we'll start with a yellow card. If there is a foul, described as a rough foul, time-wasting, arguing with officials, or other infractions, they can draw a yellow card. Now, if a player gets a yellow card, which the referee holds up and waves, he doesn't have to lead the game. However, that card stays on their record, and if they have one more, then they do have to leave the game. By the way, coaches and substitutes and bench personnel can also be given yellow cards. And if a second yellow card in the same game happens, that player is removed from the game and the team loses a man on the field. They have to go with 10 instead of 11 men. And then there is the red card. The red card is for a very, very serious violation. Dangerous foul, violent conduct, spitting, biting, offensive language, denying a clear goal-scoring opportunity. They are immediately removed from the game. And a disciplinary committee will review that situation and can add more games to a suspension or issue a fine if it's serious enough. All of this initially at the discretion of the referee. So I just thought I'd take a moment out to explain the various cards, if you will, and how they relate to what you watch in the soccer games. All right. Let us now move over to Baird & Company for our ticker tip of the day. And do we have David Anderson with us this morning?
6: You do. Good morning. Happy Monday, Art. How are you?
0: Hey, we're doing well. Thanks. So how are the markets starting the week?
6: Well, if we were issuing cards, it'd be a green card this morning because Stocks are rallying to start the week, with major indexes gaining momentum after reports that the U.S. and Iran reached a preliminary agreement to end the war and reopen the Straits of Hormuz, sending crude oil prices sharply lower. Currently, the Dow Jones Industrial Average is up 628 points at 51,829 on a volume of 387 million shares. The NASDAQ is up 703 points at 26,591 on a volume of 676 million shares.
0: And your ticker tip for the day?
6: Today's tip, financial planning for the empty nester. With open house season in full swing, today's tip is for the empty nester investor. While it may feel like the end of an era, this transition can also open the door to new opportunities. This is a great time to revisit your financial goals. With children out of the house, you may want to reassess your retirement timeline, think about what you'd like to accomplish before retirement, and consider whether ongoing support for children and grandchildren fits into your plan. Next, take a fresh look at your budget. Track your spending for a few months. You may find certain expenses have decreased, while others, like subscriptions or discretionary spending, may no longer align with your lifestyle. Any excess cash flow could be directed towards reducing debt or increasing retirement savings. If you're age 50 or older, remember you may be eligible for catch-up contributions, allowing additional annual contributions to your qualified retirement accounts, subject to current IRS limits and eligibility requirements. Consider speaking with your financial advisor and tax professional to determine what strategies may be appropriate for you.
0: You forgot one thing, though.
6: What's that?
0: Yeah, part of that strategy is how my kids are going to support me. How do they get some help from you?
6: Yeah, you can give us a call for all your financial planning needs at 839-9035.
0: All right. Have yourself a great day. We'll talk to you Wednesday.
6: Yes, sir. You do the same.
0: Take care. Bye-bye now. David Anderson of Baird & Company with our ticker tip of the day. 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
8: 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A correct alignment also reduces rolling resistance on your tires for better fuel mileage.
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11: A mostly sunny and pleasant good morning to you. I hope your day's going well for you wherever you might be. Terry Henney here at Radio Center along with Jonathan Dent after a very busy weekend, especially for you. Well, you had a busy week last week.
12: I was all over the place.
11: I guess.
12: I mean, that Saturday out at Wolf Isles for the Weber Grill Day, yeah. that was a welcome break.
11: Yeah. Yeah, did you get fed well?
12: Yeah.
11: Oh, good.
12: Oh, yeah.
11: Yeah. Didn't bring any back, though, did you?
12: No.
11: I don't blame you.
12: I don't feel bad about it either.
11: No, not at all. Nice weather over the weekend as far as outdoor activities go, other than quite a bit of rain on Saturday night and early Sunday morning. Some folks picking up better than a half inch an hour. So rain came down nicely, a little bit of thunder, a little bit of lightning, and the crops. You drive around the countryside, Jonathan, everything really looks good right now.
12: Lots of green, both in the fields and in the lawns.
11: Yeah, and you noticed, huh?
12: I noticed.
11: Yeah, you didn't have time to do any mowing.
12: I did mow on Saturday.
11: Oh, you did?
12: I did.
11: Oh.
12: And I'm glad I did.
11: Yes, because it's going to be a wet week by the looks of it, and a little bit on the cool side, but nobody's going to be complaining at all, because we're going to be looking at temperatures in that low to mid 70 degree area for pretty much all week long. So for the folks tomorrow out at the Saginaw Valley Research and Extension Center, it looks as though our wheat growers are going to have a pretty decent day to go out and take a look at all the wheat trials out there.
12: Is that why people are going to be out at the...
11: That's it. Well, of course, Jody Pollock Newsom is there, and she's with us right now. And, Jody, you're going to have a pretty good breakfast and a lunch lined up for us as well, aren't you?
13: We are. We are starting check-in at 8:15, and from there, we will have breakfast there and ready for folks to be able to pick up, and the wagons will roll at 9.
11: You know, so and Jody, I had a chance to take a look at some of the plots. They got a really nice rain out there, and it looks like the ground is quite firm, so I don't think we're going to have any issues as far as wet soil goes.
13: No, things out there look really good. Dennis is actually putting the signs out now, and we're getting some of the food and stuff there and set up, so we will be set and ready. The researchers are all set to take growers through. We're going to take everyone together in one great big group with a pretty powerful sound system, so it should be an awesome day to learn more about wheat.
11: And what's really nice to hear is that Dennis is planning on being there. He's been kind of out of commission for a little bit. It's going to be great to see him back.
13: Oh, definitely. He had surgery earlier this spring, and so we've all been waiting and hoping that he got the clearance to be able to be back for the field day, and he did. So he's back just in time, and he will be there giving some information in a plot, and then he'll also be talking about just some good updates for growers as they start thinking about harvest.
11: And, you know, he's just one of many that are going to be speaking to growers today, Jody. It looks like you got a great lineup.
13: We do. Tomorrow we'll have Christy. You know, we'll have our usual talking about weeds, talking about diseases. We'll also be talking about nutrient management. Manny is going to talk about some of the new stuff that he's doing when it comes to planting. And then variety trial stuff with Eric. And as always, Jan Byrne will be there early when people are getting there to register. And so if you have wheat that doesn't look right or something you need diagnosed, she will be there to be able to do that. So we have anything you can want at the meeting tomorrow. Plus, it's 2 RUP credits. And we also have 3 CCA credits.
11: And we plan on being there as well. I'm really looking forward to it, Jody, not only to see you, but see a lot of the guys and ladies that are going to be a part of this event tomorrow. So we're looking forward to it. And again, as you said, registration and breakfast at 8:15, right?
13: Yep. At this point, I've already left the office. So just come tomorrow morning and you can register on site 8:15 and 9 o'clock.
11: Fantastic. Jody, look forward to seeing you tomorrow. Take care. All right. And drive careful.
13: Great. All right. Thanks, Terry.
11: You betcha. Jody Pollack-Newsom with the Michigan Wheat Board. Jonathan, temperature-wise right now, where are we?
12: Well, we're warming up. Out at the airport, 65 degrees under partly sunny skies. Downtown Midland's got a little bit more sunshine, but they're still at 63. Here at Radio Center, 64 degrees. A little bit of a west wind as well at 12 miles per hour. And it's not humid. 56% relative humidity right now.
11: So at this stage of the game, 73, 74 for a high this afternoon. We should be at 78. So all this week we will be below normal as far as our temperatures go, but I don't think anybody's going to be complaining. The other thing is if there is going to be a chance of shower activity, right now it appears as though the best chance of rain shower activity, well, especially tomorrow, is going to be later in the afternoon, which is good news for the wheat event that is going to be going on. And on Wednesday, we're looking once again for some shower activity to be around. It looks as though the best chance of that is going to be late in the day on Wednesday and Wednesday night. Then moving into Thursday, it looks as though a little bit of a residual from Wednesday night into Thursday morning. An AM shower, morning shower, but then partly cloudy skies, still in that low to mid 70 degree range. And then moving into Friday, an afternoon shower is going to be possible, but this, again, is going to be a little bit more scattered. Then moving into the weekend, Saturday looks like a nice day. Sunday, once again, there will be a chance of an afternoon shower or so. The best chance of an overall rain does appear to be on Tuesday night and then once again on Wednesday night. But the shower activity is going to be spotty during the day for most cases. And again, as I said, temperatures not quite as cool as what it was this morning. We didn't break any records, but we came kind of close. The record is 43. That was set back in 1933, tied in 1978, and then tied in 1985. So we did make it down into that middle 40-degree range with a few folks. More on the weather as we go through the broadcast. Standing by today, Jonathan, a full house. Who do we start with?
12: Yeah, we've got a pretty good lineup. For our Monday market report, it'll be Gary Kaufman over at Star of the West, then Doug Klein at Oppenheimer. Lots more to come after that. But first, the weather report today brought to you by the folks at Nutrien Ag Solutions.
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0: can't just find it wherever down the street, you want to call this number, 989-695-2239. 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Hammond Drives and Equipment, remember, no problems, only solutions. We say good morning to Gary Kaufman over at Star of the West. And Gary, you win the gold star for the day.
1: Well, I'm glad I could fall in line at the right day at the right time here with all green across the board. So
0: yeah, it's not a bad thing to have. What's going on with these markets? How come? Is that Iranian situation really weighing heavy, or is that just one of several?
1: Well, initially, you know, when the news broke that the U.S. and Iran was going to reach a tentative agreement overnight, the markets were down, but they seem to rally here. You know, just about an hour and a half ago or so, the markets start to turn on to the green, and, you know, so the funds were been major sellers here the last couple of weeks, of course, with the downtrend of the market, but, you know, and everything's been at the low, so with oil tumbling to a three-month low and, you know, with the Strait of Hormuz being opened back up, you know, the inflation pressure and reinforcement expectations, lower interest rates, you know, traders are a little more optimistic now. So, and I think the funds are starting to buy some of those positions back in because I don't think it can go much lower, Terry. So,
0: all right. So right now on the board at Star of the West, what are we looking at?
1: Yeah, let's call cash wheat up 4, Terry, 569 on the white, 494 on the red. New crop up 4 as well at 579 on the white, 494 on the red. Cash corn up 3 at 366. New crop also up 3 at 393. Cash soybeans up 3 at 1047. And new crop soys, let's call it up 2, Terry, at 1059.
0: We got a little ground to make up, so let's keep her moving, okay?
1: Okay, you bet.
0: All righty. Gary, you have a great day. Thank you.
1: Yep, you too, Gary. Thank you.
0: Gary Kaufman over at Star of the West. Coming up, we've got Doug Klein.
2: 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Over to Oppenheimer now. We say good morning to Doug Klein. Doug, how are we doing today?
3: I'm doing good. How are you guys doing?
0: We're doing pretty good. It's nice to hear some good news once.
3: Yeah, there's pretty much good news across the board here, too. Stock market rallying on the Iran news, so we'll see where that goes. Crude oil falling over $4. That's pretty good news. Of course, that hurts the oil service arena. So, it might be time to take profits in some of that stuff. Maybe reduce risk a little bit. Maybe. I'm not sure. Price of oil goes down. Dow Chemical goes down. So they're down a buck today. Still $33. Not the end of the world. They're paying about 4.25% dividends. So, like I say, it'll be all right. Let's see, what else? Oh, SpaceX almost hit a new high today. They're trading around 174 and change, maybe close to 175. They priced at 135. First trade was 150. That never, and you never saw it after that. So it just climbed up on Friday, and now it's climbing up again. So we'll see how long that momentum lasts. Fox is buying out Roku. So that's kind of interesting, $22 billion buyout that drove Fox shares down to a new low for the year today. But Roku hit a new high, so I guess it matters which one you got in something like that. So, anyway, here's your numbers. The July corn is 415 and a quarter, up 2.5. July soybeans, 1133, up 3/4 of a penny. July wheat, 587 and 3/4, up 3 1/4. Sugar setting at 14.2 cents a pound. December corn 442 and three quarters, up 2.5. November soybeans 1135.5, up 3.5. December wheat 616.25, up 4.25. Everything in energy is pretty solidly lower today, except for natural gas, up a little. Crude oil 80.49, down $4.40. The heating oil is 3.29, down 11.5 cents. Gasoline is 2.96 and a quarter, down 8.75 cents. Natural gas at 3.12 and a quarter, up half a penny. And then over to precious metals, it's risk on again. Gold is at 43.76.40, up $137.60 an ounce. The copper's at 6.49 and a half, up 5 cents. Silver is 70.82 and a half, that's up $2.85. And platinum is at 17.90 and a half, that's up $78.30. And then over to currencies. Let's see here, get the cursor here. Here she is. Canadian dollar 71.79, that's down 2 ticks. The euro 116.43, up 25 ticks. British pound is 1.3427, up 15 ticks. Swiss franc is 127.27, up 51 ticks.
0: All righty. Well, I'm looking for a repeat performance for tomorrow, okay?
3: I got my fingers crossed.
0: All righty. I got them both crossed. Talk to you tomorrow. All right. 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Jonathan?
2: Time to head over to Michigan Sugar Company. We say good morning to Rob Stoutenberg. Rob, how are we doing today?
4: Oh, can't complain. Weather's shining. It's nice and cool. So it's a great day to be out here.
0: Yeah, I would imagine. And I was driving down the road over the weekend, and I swear I saw a field of sugar beets that were at least half covering the row already. What are we looking at right now out in the fields?
4: You know, we had some variable emergence, but once we started getting those rains, the sugar beets responded. They started growing fast. And, you know, looking at the forecast, we got more consistent rains coming. So they're going to start stacking up, you know, building here really, really quickly, which is pretty much on track with the, you know, some guys are going to start spraying fungicides this week, you know, get that coverage out there and try to keep CLS at bay the best we can.
0: Now, what about temperatures in the 70s and nighttime lows right around 50 to 54? Good news for growing sugar beets?
4: Yeah, they'll grow them in them. You know, like the other crops, they like those hotter temps. You know, corn and soy will jump faster. But I'm not going to lie, walking fields right now when it's 70, the beets like it and I like it. Keeps it cool.
0: I guess. So, again, tip for a farmer or two, what should they be looking for right now?
4: You know, right now, I would say if you do start spraying, maintain those tight 15-day intervals in between sprays so that if we do have a CLS outbreak that, you know, we already have our plans in place. Let's stick to them and ensure that CLS is held off.
0: Yeah, we'd had a little bit of an issue last year, didn't we?
4: Yep. This year it's looking a little bit different. The environment's out there, but you know, judging by how fast the crop's growing, let's stick to the plan and keep running and look for success.
0: Very good, Rob. We'll talk to you again next week. Have a good one, okay?
4: All right. You too. Thank you.
0: You betcha. Rob's report brought to you by the folks at Foster Blue Water Oil. They can easily accomplish your fuel, propane, lubricants, diesel exhaust fluid, and all your energy needs under one roof. Foster Blue Water Oil and Blue Flame Propane. 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
2: That's
0: up
2: quick.
0: In Sebring, yeah. And we'll be broadcasting from the Sugar Festival grounds on Friday. And our report will be brought to you by the folks at Foster Blue Water Oil and by American Crystal Hybrids. Another telephone call, Jonathan.
2: Well, let's take a quick break. 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
2: Jerry Simulski with Bay Landscaping and Garden Center. Jerry, happy Monday.
7: Happy Monday to you guys. You know, some of the maple trees aren't having happy Mondays, though. This year, the outbreak of cottony maple scale is probably as bad as I've ever seen it. So a lot of maple trees are susceptible to this scale insect. It really doesn't hurt the tree, but if you're anywhere near the tree and those insects are sucking the sap out of the tree, they're so efficient at it, they kind of drool a lot and it goes all over. And if it hits you or your picnic table or your car, it'll get very sticky. And if you don't clean it up right away, it develops sooty mold and turns black. So a camper or a boat parked outside, not very happy. But it's terrible. And to identify, it looks like cottony or popcorn. Or even if it's thick enough, I saw one tree the other day, it looked like it was almost snow on it. There was so much. So that's the easy way to develop it, to find it. And it can be treated with soil injections or soil drenches with acetate. And imidacloprid also will help keep that from coming back. So both those will get it.
0: So if folks need a little bit of assistance here, Jerry, give you a call.
7: Yes, sir. We can surely help them out, whether it's, and again, if it's a huge tree and depends on its location, trunk injection is also acceptable. So there's different ways to deal with it, but yeah, we can help them out with it. And it's, again, it is a terrible nuisance when that tree is just dripping all over everything.
0: Boy, so, I guess.
7: Yeah.
0: Woo. All right, Jerry, we'll talk to you again tomorrow. Take care.
7: Yes, sir. Yep.
0: Jerry Simulski, Bay Landscaping and Garden Center in Essexville. Eric Sawatsky joining us right now from Yo and Yo. And tell me a little bit more about this cost segregation studies for buildings. What is that all about?
8: Yeah, Terry, this is an option that's out there for a number of businesses. Any business that has commercial real estate should probably look at this, either if they're buying a new building or even potentially on buildings they've had for a few years. And essentially what it is it's somewhat a pseudo-engineering study that can be done that the IRS has approved. And essentially a specialist can go in and do an analysis of all the different components in your commercial building. you know, breaking it down into HVAC system and electrical and all of those types of components. And then what's allowed is to assign various dollar amounts to those systems, and it allows you to depreciate those various components faster. So instead of currently, if you buy or build a commercial building, you would be writing that cost off over 39 years, which is quite a long time. In this case, you do a study, and you're able to break those components of the building apart and speed up depreciation, which helps a lot with cash flow, especially if you had money up front to buy or build a building, or you have a loan payment to make. So it really helps, especially with cash flow, but reduces current taxes, and in the end, you get the same amount of depreciation on that building, but in many cases, if it's a large building, has a lot of components to it like that, especially like a manufacturing or a large warehouse, it's probably worth having one of these studies done. And you can do that on a new build, but you can also go back a few years, typically at least 3 years. You could go back if you had a building that you purchased or bought, built at that time, and still have a study done and go back and accelerate that depreciation. So a nice tool to do, but you want to use a professional that specializes in that because it's pretty technical and the IRS needs lots of documentation for it.
0: Very interesting. Eric, thank you so much. We really appreciate it. Eric Sawatsky with Yo and Yo Accounting. Back at 12:30 with an update. Now we conclude our program with the playing of our national anthem, brought to you by Euclid Avenue Coin in Bay City.

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1: From ABC News, I'm Michelle Franzen. A peace deal between the U.S. and Iran inching closer. The Trump administration says an initial agreement has been reached to extend the fragile ceasefire for 60 days and lead to the reopening of the Strait of Hormuz. Vice President J.D. Vance spoke to ABC News about the deal he says has already been signed digitally.
2: This is really about walking down a pathway here where the Iranians will be welcomed into the world economy if they do the right thing.
1: The development comes as President Trump arrives for the G7 summit in the French Alps. ABC's Rachel Scott is in Geneva with a preview.
3: This is the first time that these world leaders are meeting since the war in Iran began more than 100 days ago. And this possible news of an agreement could reshape the G7 summit altogether. Look, this war caused a lot of friction and tension with our allies. It disrupted the global economy. Thousands taking to the streets here in Geneva in protest. Some of those altercations turning violent.
1: U.S. markets reacting positively so far to the proposed peace plan. Oil prices beginning to drop along with gas prices. The UK is the latest country to put a ban on social media for younger users. Britain's Prime Minister Keir Starmer today announcing social media restrictions for children under the age of 16. Starmer says he believes big tech is fully capable of making great products while also protecting children.
4: I do not accept, and I will never accept, that you can't be both pro-tech and AI and at the same time say we must protect our children. In fact, when I look at the brilliance of the innovators in AI and tech, I know very well that it is possible to do both.
1: The New York Knicks riding high following Saturday's NBA championship win against the San Antonio Spurs. The first time in over 50 years the Knicks have held the title. New York City's mayor announcing the Knicks will be honored with a ticker tape parade this Thursday. Fans will get a chance to celebrate along the Canyon of Heroes in Lower Manhattan and cheer on their favorite team. You're listening to ABC News.
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7: Mostly sunny skies, 66 degrees at 12:03. Good afternoon, I'm Jonathan Dent. A pair of brothers were jailed after allegedly stealing tens of thousands of dollars in copper wire from equipment being used for the Dow Championship LPGA tournament in Midland. 31-year-old Zachary Brubaker and 29-year-old Jared Brubaker have been charged with larceny over $20,000 and conspiracy to commit larceny over $20,000. According to police, the pair took copper wire from the tournament staging area at the Midland Country Club, burning the insulation away to get to the copper. A burn complaint in Edenville Township led to their arrests. The value of the stolen material was estimated to be $70,000 or more. Organizers say the golf tournament continued without interruption. Two boaters were rescued while on Lake Huron Saturday afternoon. According to Huron County Sheriff Kelly Hansen, deputies responded with firefighters from Caseville and Port Austin after a report that a father-son duo were missing around 4 p.m. The pair were in separate small sailboats and were believed to be from the Oak Beach area of Hume Township. The son was found by Good Samaritans and returned to shore. Hansen says the father was rescued by Caseville firefighters and handed over to Thumb EMS for treatment for exposure. The U.S. Coast Guard also responded to the incident. Two large Genesee County high schools will be leaving the Saginaw Valley League for Athletics in the 2027-2028 school year. Both Grand Blanc and Davison High Schools have been accepted into the Oakland Activities Association. According to an announcement from Grand Blanc Community Schools, the OAA is expected to bring new opportunities both in athletics and in the classroom. Both high schools will play their final seasons with the Saginaw Valley League in the 2026-27 school year. WSGW News Time 12:05, the weather forecast for today. Sunny skies, a high of 73, clearing overnight tonight with a low of 53. Tomorrow brings a chance for some scattered showers, possibility for some storms as well, a high of 74 degrees. On Wednesday, another chance for some rain with a high of 74. 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
13: Nothing you can do about that. It gets here, creeps up on you, and boom, here we are. This is the Markley, Van Camp, and Robbins Show. Howdy, hi there. I'm Scott Robbins, right over there. You see that guy right over there? That's David Van Camp.
14: Yes, indeed.
13: David Van Camp has got some athletic injury to deal with today, so bear with us.
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13: He's on goofballs, so okay. If so I-

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1: All right, here we go. This is the Markley, Van Camp, and Robbins Show. I'm Scott Robbins. That is David Van Camp. Jamie Markley on assignment. He'll be back here tomorrow. All right, David, what's the top five stories of the day, my man?
2: Well, the national nightmare is over. Number five, Trump's name has been taken off the Kennedy Center. Oh, no.
1: So what? Blah, blah.
2: Number four, meanwhile, Trump was so broken up about it that he had a kick-ass UFC fight on the south lawn of the White House.
1: Yeah.
2: Number three, the State Department is shutting down a birth tourism network after the U.S. Embassy in West Africa revealed more than 100 foreign nationals were using fraudulent documents and visa fixers to illegally obtain American citizenship. Number two, Iran has agreed to a peace deal with the U.S., open up the Strait of Hormuz. Sanction relief is on the table if they demonstrate that they're getting rid of leftover nuclear material. We'll see the full details of that later this week. And then number one, as a result, gas prices nationwide have dropped below $4 a gallon for the first time, the average nationwide, for the first time since April, according to Gas Buddy, as the U.S. signs Iran peace deal. Those are the top five stories we're watching today. Scott?
1: Yeah, I don't know if you happen to see this or not, but Japanese fans stayed behind after one of the more dramatic games of the World Cup to clean up.
2: Yeah.
1: Supporters were seen picking up trash around Dallas Stadium this past Sunday after Japan's 2-2 draw with the Netherlands.
2: It's really awesome. High trust society, high honor society. This is the Markley, Van Camp, and Robbins Show.
1: I, for one, loved it.
2: Mm-hmm.
1: Yeah, they have a bunch of videos out there. I don't know if you've seen them or not, but they're all over social media.
2: Yeah.
1: Bunch of fans with trash bags marked Japan Pride.
2: Mm-hmm.
1: As they cleaned up garbage from the stands after the final whistle of the game, they were joined, by the way, by Giants quarterback Jameis Winston, who also helped them out.
2: Wow.
1: He grabbed a bag and pitched in, by golly.
2: Did you see there was a celebration somewhere in Japan where people, like, ran into the middle of a crosswalk and stayed there for 40 seconds, and then they dissipated? And you know why?
1: Why?
2: Because the pedestrian light was green while they ran out to celebrate, and then as soon as it turned red, they went back. Because
1: that you
2: follow the rules in Japan.
1: Yeah, you just do it.
2: Yeah.
1: There you go. All right. I like that one. Okay, we got a bunch of stuff to get to today. Of course, the big story is going to be the agreement with Iran. We'll cover that and other things on the way. This is the Markley, Van Camp, and Robbins Show.
3: We're looking at mostly sunny skies right now. It is 66 degrees at the airport, 66 here at Radio Center, downtown Midland at 68, downtown Bay City coming in at 66. Forecast in a moment, but first of all, let's take a look at the markets. We continue to have positives in Chicago. MAC and Breckenridge tells us the wheat is up 2, 561 for the white wheat, 516 for the red. The new crop, white wheat, 608, the red wheat at 563. Corn up 3 cents, a 390. New crop is up 2, a 382. The soybeans at MAC and Breckenridge up 2, 1105. The new crop up a penny at 1067. According to Baird & Company, this hour the Dow is up 701, 51,901 with 470 million shares. The NASDAQ is up 7773. That would make it 26,262, right around 791 million shares. The S&P is currently up 14 at 7574. Mercantile Exchange, right after this.
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3: Port complex to the negative, unchanged, down 15 cents. Hot spot in the state right now, you won't believe this, Escanaba, They're currently at 71. Northern Michigan, we've got Sheboygan and Traverse City coming in at 70. We have 66 with a southwest wind gusting to 21, 29.90, and dropping off a little bit is the barometric pressure. Our forecast coming up right after this.
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3: 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Few clouds around, but mostly sunny skies, 74 is our projected high temperature, again with a west breeze, right around 10 to 15 miles per hour. Partly cloudy tonight with a low of 56. During the day tomorrow, sun and clouds, some scattered showers around. There will be a few more by evening as a front. We'll be moving through tomorrow evening. 73 for a high, 53 for a low. On Wednesday, just a tad cooler, 70 for a high, a mix of sun and clouds, and a spotty shower. Again, the best chance of that will be happening later in the day on Wednesday. 70 for a high, 58 for a low. And we continue with chances of widely scattered showers and highs in that low to mid 70 degree range. That's a look at markets weather at the bottom of the hour. More Markley, Van Camp, and Robbins coming up.
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0: Well, that was fun. This is the Markley Van Camp and Robin Show. I'm Scott Robinson. That's David Van Camp. Jamie Markley has the day off today.
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0: All right, man, here we go. This is the Markley, Van Camp, and Robin Show. I'm Scott Robbins.
16: Yeah.
0: That's David Van Camp, Jamie Markley, by the way, with the
16: hey. To the affiliates, we apologize, but they're, so
0: we don't know.
16: Where the mothership is getting some pretty bad weather, and there's been some technical difficulties. And kudos to Jeff and Halen, who are working tirelessly to get everything back.
0: Hey, we love you guys. Yeah, love you guys, and hopefully we'll get everything back on track here. But I know the inclement weather is.
16: Yeah.
0: It wreaks havoc. And by the way, it's not just inclement weather like a thunderstorm or two.
16: Yeah.
0: This is like serious flooding and all kinds of stuff.
16: Yeah, so.
0: From the mothership.
16: From the mothership. So, yeah, it's been an adventure. So, thank you very much. I apologize to the
0: guys are back there with buckets.

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9: From ABC News, I'm Michelle Franzen. Ahead of the G7 summit in France, President Trump met with French President Emmanuel Macron and told reporters that the U.S. and Iran memo of understanding is signed and the peace deal will be finalized this Friday. The president says it will include the reopening of the Strait of Hormuz. ABC's Karen Travers has more from Geneva, Switzerland.
10: According to a senior administration official, this initial agreement leads to the dismantling of the Iranian nuclear program, leads to the United States destroying and removing enriched uranium from Iran, calls for inspections to ensure a long-term commitment and that it's long-term enforceable, and Iran gets rewarded economically only if they meet the obligations under the deal. Iran has been demanding the release of its frozen assets and the lifting of sanctions.
9: President Trump also spoke about Ukraine and Russia, saying both sides appear ready to end hostilities. It comes as Russia carried out a deadly attack in Ukraine's capital. President Zelensky says Russian drones struck an 11th century Christian Orthodox monastery, which is also a UNESCO World Heritage Site. Russia claimed without evidence that the U.S.-made Patriot air defense missile was responsible for the damage. ABC's Tom Sufi Burridge has more.
11: The war on the front lines isn't going Russia's way. They're not taking very much territory at all. Even more recently, the Ukrainians have been pushing the Russians back in certain areas. And back at home, Vladimir Putin has his own problems to contend with. Most of those problems are caused by the war. The Russian economy's not in a great shape. And therefore, Russians more generally are beginning to wake up to the fact that this war that Vladimir Putin chose is simply not ending.
9: Ukrainian officials say at least 10 people were killed. Severe storm.

0: Storms continuing in parts of the south today. A flood watch remains in effect for central and southern Texas through much of the Louisiana and southwest Mississippi through Tuesday night. And Houston is also in the crosshairs for flash flooding this week. 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
7: Here's your WSGW weatherology forecast. We'll see sunny skies here for today with a high into the lower 70s. Winds out of the southwest around 5 to 15 miles per hour, gusting as high as 20. And then for tonight, we'll have partly cloudy skies, a low near 56. By Tuesday, a chance for showers and thunderstorms here late. We'll see increasing cloud cover, high of 75 degrees. And Wednesday, a chance for rain showers, partly sunny, high of 75. Thursday, we'll have a slight chance for some rain, cloudy skies, high of 73. Then Friday, mostly sunny, high of 74 degrees. I'm meteorologist Jennifer Wojcicki with the WSGW weatherology forecast. Currently, it's 70.
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10: Jamie Markley, David Van Camp, and Scott Robbins.
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14: Alrighty then. Here we go. This is the Markley, Van Camp, and Robbins Show. I'm Scott Robbins. Right over there, you see that guy? That's David Van Camp. You see the guy with the empty gun? No, that's Jamie Markley's chair. He's not here. He'll be back tomorrow.
15: Mm-hmm.
14: We've had some kind of day so far. I'll tell you. This has been a weird Monday, and we're glad you're along for the ride.
15: And just, if you know, you know. Yeah. Scott did not go monkey buttons.
14: I had nothing to do with whatever is going on. I had nothing to do with.
15: No, that was... That was not Scott doing anything. Yeah. That was Mother Nature doing something.
14: Yeah, but if you were hearing Marvin Hamlisch's greatest hits or something, that wasn't me. I didn't do that.
15: Yeah, he did not do anything.
14: All right. You said that when we got ready for this break, though, you said, hey, man, I got some fresh audio of Trump.
15: So. Yeah, President. Yeah.

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13: The Deport the Terrorists Act. Michigan Representative Bill Huizinga has introduced what he calls the Deport the Terrorists Act. It would establish a process for courts to revoke, set aside, and declare void U.S. citizenship of naturalized citizens who are convicted of terrorism-related offenses and prioritize them for deportation. Supporters say this could speed up a process that generally takes years. Critics say that citizenship revocation should require a separate legal process to protect constitutional rights. This act specifically applies to naturalized citizens. That's people who became U.S. citizens after immigrating. It's not for people who were born as U.S. citizens. 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
2: 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Nobody thought they'd win against the Russians. 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
3: Do you believe in miracles?
2: Yes! I just started jumping up and down in the booth. People had it on in their car. They're cheering. I'm cheering. 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I waved him through anyway. Picked it up later. 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
12: All right, here we go. This is the Markley, Van Camp, and Robbins Show. I'm Scott Robbins. David Van Camp is right there. Jamie Markley on special assignment. Top five stories we're following today, David.
13: We just did that, Scott.
12: That's right. I'm sorry. Gosh dang it. Wrong part
13: it's
12: of it.
13: It's been a weird day.
12: This whole day is a disaster. I'm telling you. I mean, I'm glad the product has been really good, you guys. I mean, we worked very hard to produce that product. But off the air, I am in a... Everything is just broken bad all day long. And you're not supposed to talk about that stuff. People say, people don't care about your problems. I don't expect you to care about them. I'm just telling you. This has been one of those days.
13: We've been hit with the discombobulator today.
12: It is. The discombobulator is in full force today. Holy smokes, man. I mean, a lot of you are hearing, you know, Peaches and Herb songs. And some of you are hearing piano music. Others are hearing some other show. I don't know what's going on today. So, at any rate, David,
13: all right.
12: Where are we going?
13: Vice President J.D. Vance was on Good Morning America to talk about the new Iran deal. And little George Stephanopoulos asked, well, what about the unconditional surrender that President Trump talked about a few months ago? And here we go.
14: You know, back on March 6th, about a week into the war, President Trump put out a post on Truth Social saying there will be no deal with Iran except unconditional surrender. So why did he reverse course and agree to this deal now?
15: Well, George, I don't think he reversed course. I think fundamentally the president's argument was we are going to use the military to exert pressure on Iran, and we're going to get something that is good for the American people, and now we have that. And just to recap where we are, George, Iran's nuclear program is completely destroyed. What this deal fundamentally does is it reopens the Straits of Hormuz. You see oil prices have already come down substantially just in the last 24 hours. But it also simultaneously provides a two-path option for the Iranians. On the one hand, if they continue to try to rebuild their nuclear program, this deal ensures they will never have the resources in order to do that. On the other hand, if the Iranians are willing to give a long-term commitment, along with proper verification to giving up that nuclear weapon, we're willing to welcome them into the world economy, to lift some sanctions, and to turn over a new leaf in that relationship. What the president really wanted to do, not just with the last 6 weeks, but really the last year and a half of Iran policy, is to get us to a place where we could change our relationship fundamentally with the Iranians and ensure that they never have a nuclear weapon. We feel that we're at that place now. We're, of course, going to continue to verify that, continue to negotiate and talk to the Iranians. But this is a big day for the American people, a big win for everybody who cares about basic peace and stability in the Middle East.
13: All right.
12: Well, you know, he's really good at that.
13: Yeah, he is.
12: Explaining what's going on and breaking it down in the simplest possible terms we can all understand. Yeah. And I like that about him. Well, and again, how do I feel about this? How do you feel about this? Well, I'm cautiously optimistic.
13: Yeah, I think that's really it. I mean, I don't know if Iran will actually play ball. I, like everybody else, have not actually seen what the agreement entails. I only know what the U.S. has been saying is part of it. And I think there have been folks on the left and the right reacting to little tidbits of information coming out of Iran to make it seem like, oh, my gosh, Trump just, you know, completely folded in the face of Iran. And I don't believe that to be the case, but again, we shall see. I just, throughout this entire process, my main focus has been do not react in the immediate moment, right? Because what was true 5 minutes ago, a lot of times is not going to be true 5 minutes from now. So we will find out in the coming days and weeks about what this actually looks like.
12: I could not agree with you more on that. And again, what Iran media says, just forget it. I mean, I also think that Trump's smart on this stuff, and the negotiators are too. You had to give them something that they could go back to their people and say, hey, look, here's what we did. We're the winner.
13: Unless you are really willing to commit to an all-out war.
12: Yes.
13: That it's kind of one or the other, right?
12: But you've got to give them enough to where they can at least say something like that. Mm-hmm. Whether it's true or not, who cares?
13: All right. On a much lighter note, let's get to something that you mentioned a few minutes ago, the Freebird cover.
12: Yeah, what is this all about?
13: So there's a guy who is sitting in his car, and he decided that he was going to show off his recorder skills. That's right, like the elementary school
12: recorder.
13: Kazoo
12: thing?
13: Yeah.
12: Okay, all right.
13: And yeah. He's going to play along with Freebird. And I wanted you to experience this because I found it delightful.
12: All right.
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7: Here's your WSGW weatherology forecast. We'll see sunny skies here for this afternoon with a high into the lower 70s. Winds out of the southwest around 5 to 15 miles per hour, gusting as high as 20. And then for tonight, we'll have partly cloudy skies, a low near 56. By Tuesday, a chance for showers and thunderstorms here late. We'll see increasing cloud cover, high of 75 degrees. And Wednesday, a chance for rain showers, partly sunny, high of 75. Thursday, we'll have a slight chance for some rain, cloudy skies, high of 73. Then Friday, mostly sunny, high of 74 degrees. I'm meteorologist Jennifer Wojcicki with the WSGW Weatherology Forecast. Currently, it's 72.

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5: This is the Markley Van Camp and Robbins Show. I'm Scott Robbins. Right over there, David Van Camp.
6: Yes, indeed. Well, there's a lot happening today. Of course, we got your trifecta coming up in just a few minutes here.
5: Oh, yeah.
6: Well, I mentioned before, the long national nightmare is over for the crowd on Blue Sky. Trump's name taken off the Kennedy Center. Oh, no.
5: Oh, no.
6: Yeah. Democrat Representative Joyce Beatty is one of the people who fought to get Trump's name off the Kennedy Center's building, and Cruz took it down over the weekend. And she she ran to MS Now to brag about it, and she compared herself to a civil rights activist who was also the first black girl to attend a particular elementary school in Louisiana. Like, get a load of this, man, the delusion.
7: And it's also personal when you can stand up for something you believe in, when you can fight for what's right or justice when you've been silenced, and when you're not afraid. I think about Ruby Bridges when she was nine years old, what it must have been like for her to walk into that school and be the only one that looked like her. But she was there for a purpose, and it helped change the world. And I hope this will go down in history, as I was someone who had the courage because all of the people supported me, pushed me along, and I was representing them.
5: The ego is incredible.
6: Are you allowed to say, I hope history remembers me?
5: As the person who took Trump's name down? Are you serious?
6: It is.
5: Comparing yourself? I mean, What was the comparable thing to the Berlin Wall? Was that?
6: I'll bring that back up.
5: Yeah, because you got Jim Acosta. That was today too.
6: Jim Acosta was out there all night talking about, or you know, watching them take down Trump's name. And man,
8: a giant waste of time. And it's a sign of what a petulant man-child he can be. But as we've been saying all night long and all day long, for that matter, this is very much like watching the Berlin Wall coming down.
5: Unbelievable.
8: It is a sign that that mankind, that humankind, can stand up against tyranny.
6: It was tyranny that had Trump's name on the...
5: Yeah, and the first black little girl that goes to school in Louisiana when it was, when segregation ended, or was ending, you compare that to Trump's name coming off the Kennedy Center and with the Berlin Wall falling.
6: Yes.
5: Good Lord, what's wrong with these people?
6: Dude, this is why I always have to remind my friends who vote Democrat about this. When they say, how is it that, like, in the polling and all that, Democrats are not running away with this? And I'm like, you know, it's because your leaders are acting like crazy people all the time.
5: Well, it's because of that, what we just heard, of course.
6: It's like the left-wing discourse in this country is off the freaking rails.

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11: The Deport the Terrorists Act. Michigan Representative Bill Huizinga has introduced what he calls the Deport the Terrorists Act. It would establish a process for courts to revoke, set aside, and declare void U.S. citizenship of naturalized citizens who are convicted of terrorism-related offenses and prioritize them for deportation. Supporters say this could speed up a process that generally takes years. Critics say that citizenship revocation should require a separate legal process to protect constitutional rights. This act specifically applies to naturalized citizens. That's people who became U.S. citizens after immigrating. It's not for people who were born as U.S. citizens. So the WSW Online poll question for you, would you support or oppose the Deport the Terrorists Act, where naturalized U.S. citizens convicted of a terrorism-related offense could lose their U.S. citizenship and become eligible for deportation through a faster process than exists now? You can vote yes, you can vote no, you can vote I'm not sure. 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
12: All right, here we go. This is the Markley, Van Camp, and Robbins Show. I'm Scott Robbins. That's David Van Camp. 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
13: Well, Father's Day is coming up, and if you're still trying to figure out what to get Dad, if Dad likes to cook or is interested in doing that, You got to check this out. 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
13: I do, and I'm telling you, as somebody who has honed the skills on the grill to know like when that steak is absolutely perfect the way I want it, and when the chicken is done just by the poke test, like this feels like cheating, but it's awesome. 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
13: Well, here's a news update. Governor Gavin Newsom is trying to get ahead of some news that's about to drop about him, it seems. And here is an announcement he made today.
7: In recent days, federal agents have knocked on the doors of family, friends, and former employees. Not because they found a crime, because they're simply trying to find one. They're demanding records. They're abusing the grand jury process, digging through years and years of random documents. Donald Trump isn't just coming after me because of my mean tweets. He's coming after me because I'm considering running for president. Because he hates that I've consistently called him out over and over again for his lies and deceit.
13: Uh-huh.
12: Okay, that's it. That's it.
13: No. He's panicking. This is PR. Something big is going to come down.
12: You're setting the table. Yeah, right. That it's all nothing but political.
13: Like, you might as well go out now before anyone knows what the actual investigation is.
12: By the way, his mean tweets are really stupid, too, by the way.
13: Well, they are, because
12: he doesn't know how to do it.
13: Well, he's not doing it. This is the thing, and it's like, I'm not trying to be just totally mean, but these tweets are being managed by, like, a 20-something-year-old gay dude who doesn't know how to talk like a normal human being.
12: Right.
13: That's what's happening.
12: And they're always so bad.
13: That's literally the truth, though. That's the person behind the tweets. I forget his name right now, but they just hired some guy who's like, yeah, I know how to do social media. Oh, okay, you seem like a young, hip, gay man. We're going to really speak common American with you. And he's like, all right. And you get the worst tweets out there, man.
12: That's right.
13: It's just inauthentic and stupid. But yeah, he's getting ahead of something. There's panic in that. But man, all right, we got to get to Nimrod's in the news. More on that later.
14: When the going gets tough.
15: Damn it, this is too hard.
14: The dumb get dumber.
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17: I love the poorly educated.
13: All right, Nimrod's in the news. A 33-year-old man named Connor Parody is in Florida. He got pulled over on Friday night after he was flying down the highway more than 90 miles an hour. Well, the cop noticed that he also seemed heavily intoxicated, wouldn't
12: really?
13: You know? Well, and there was some evidence to back that up because, well, they counted 34 open White Claws in the passenger seat.
12: 30 what?
13: 34 White Claws, the hard seltzer stuff.
12: You take a drink out of each one and set it down and open another one?
13: I think they were empty.
12: Oh, my gosh.
13: There's a mountain of empty White Claws in the passenger seat. So,
12: 34.
13: Yeah, he was hammered drunk. He's in a lot of trouble.
12: Wow.
13: Nimrod's in the news.

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0: kids have been hospitalized after overdosing on the over-the-counter allergy medication. At least five have died since the TikTok challenge was first issued in 2020. Jim Ryan, ABC News.
1: The FIFA World Cup now in full swing with matches taking place in host countries, Mexico, Canada, and the U.S. After the first U.S. match in Los Angeles over the weekend, another U.S. city, Kansas City, is now preparing to host the World Cup matches this week. An incident, though, involving the English national soccer team and their equipment has led to a police investigation. The English soccer squad was making a cross-country trip from Florida to Missouri and had much of its equipment sent by truck. That was stolen. Two truck drivers have been arrested and charged. A new way for the FBI to take on hackers. The agency has built a replica town where law enforcement officials will be trained by simulating real-world cyber attacks. The fake town is located in Alabama. There are homes, a hotel, a courthouse, and 200 servers. I'm Michelle Franzen, ABC News.
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3: Here's your WSGW weatherology forecast. We'll see sunny skies here for this afternoon with a high into the lower 70s. Winds out of the southwest around 5 to 15 miles per hour, gusting as high as 20. And then for tonight, we'll have partly cloudy skies, a low near 56. By Tuesday, a chance for showers and thunderstorms here late. We'll see increasing cloud cover, high of 75 degrees. And Wednesday, a chance for rain showers, partly sunny, high of 75. Thursday, we'll have a slight chance for some rain, cloudy skies, high of 73. Then Friday, mostly sunny, high of 74 degrees. I'm meteorologist Jennifer Wojcicki with the WSGW weatherology forecast. Currently, it's 73.
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0: It had gone as high as $126 a barrel since this conflict started. That's as high as it got. Others were predicting much higher. Has it been impactful for consumers? Yes. Was that the one thing President Trump was talking about when he said the biggest cause of inflation, the slight uptick? Now, Joe Biden at this point in his presidency had 9% inflation rate. There's plenty of runway, meaning time, between now and November with all of the other economic growth, which we've gone into great specificity and detail on, for the economy to recover. And that means economic growth with, you know, energy dominance, the largest tax cuts in history, and trillions of dollars in committed investments in manufacturing jobs that people like Obama said were long gone. And that means we're now going to build semiconductor chips. We're going to build automobile factories. We're building out rare earth minerals. We're building. We're becoming dominant again. Those jobs, they never come. No, they're back. Now, consumer sentiment rose in early June as lower gas prices. Now they've been slowly coming down. University of Michigan, their June index of consumer sentiment rose a better than expected 9.2%. The first improvement in 4 months. I think people have seen this is now on the horizon. You see gas prices now dropping well below $4 a gallon. And I think you're going to see gas prices get back to normal. Now, here we are. It's June, July, August, September, October, and then we're in the election month. That's plenty of time for gas prices to get back to normal. Now, as it relates to the president, what a great event yesterday. We'll talk to Jim Gray about this later. I thought that event at the White House yesterday, I had a chance to go. I just had too much work to do. Honestly, I couldn't pull it off. We've got a lot going on. I have Vice President Pence today, and so I've got a lot of work to do. But here's where we are. Let me just get to the nuts and bolts of this. The Iranian parliament speaker has officially signed the U.S. deal to end this conflict. J.D. Vance has been all over the airwaves, and in spite of what the legacy media mob and other people have been saying, he said in no uncertain terms that there are no funds that will be released to Iran in exchange for signing an agreement in this particular case. He said it to George Stephanopoulos. There's been no money released, and that is not going to change. That is an important point. And the vice president then went on from there. Now, if we see Iranians making, for example, taking action to eliminate their stockpile of enriched uranium, which this deal will call for, then yes, sanctions relief will follow. So the way I've had it explained to me is like this, and I'll explain it the same way to you. If you hire a contractor to build a house for you, you usually maybe put down a down payment. That's not happening in this case. There's no down payment. The only monies that the Iranians, I have been assured, will ever get is their money, not one American penny, not one red cent, not one taxpayer dollar. I've been told this, reassured this over and over again. And we have money that we have sanctioned that, again, based on their actions and based on a lot of other things that are in this deal, they'll have an opportunity to actually get their country back again. And some people say, well, you know, we should have had regime change. Well, when did the president ever call for regime change? Because I don't recall that. I remember the president, his number one message is they can never be a nuclear power. Just can't. So the messaging is the exact opposite of what the JCPOA was, $1.7 trillion in cash and other currency at the top of the deal, and a window out where they can build nuclear weapons down the line. That's not part of this deal either. But anyway, the short-term concessions are by Iran in exchange for permanent sanctions relief by the U.S. Now, if they fulfill their promise, they will then be able to sell oil. If they fulfill their promise, as they each task they conclude, they will then get a certain degree of their money back or the ability to make money for their country. It also includes U.S. inspectors. If you go to JCPOA, we're not allowed to participate in the inspections. That is the exact opposite here. American inspectors will be a part of it. Remember, the Obama administration refused to provide the entire agreement to Congress. The verification regime was buried in secret site agreements that Congress, the American public, never saw. Well, verification was next to impossible. It was never signed by Iran, that deal, and most people don't even know that, as a side note. So the vice president's been emphasizing, and again, we'll let him say it in his own words tonight on TV, but a lot of what you're reading and hearing, I don't think is accurate and has been accurate and was not explained that way to me. Now, there is one big overall overarching question, and that is, can you trust the Iranians? The answer to that question is no. You can't trust the Iranians. I don't think anybody trusts the Iranians. However, they get nothing unless they fulfill their promises, which I think is a best case scenario. Not sure, but it gives us the best shot in the end. And what was the president's goal? The president is making it that they agreed that they will never have a nuclear weapon or enrichment. We'll have Americans looking and keeping eyes on it and have eyes on the ground as part of the deal, assuming the deal gets completed. Now, let's assume for a moment that they break this deal. What does that mean? Well, I think then the president will go back to where he was last week, and that is he bombed the living hell out of them after they hit that Apache helicopter and went after ships in the Strait of Hormuz. I think that is a strong possibility because I don't trust the Iranians, and I don't think anybody should trust them. But that's what makes this a little bit different. And I'm just like, it doesn't matter whether they ultimately do it or not, because the president's options remain wide open from now until any day he wants it. So anyway, they digitally signed off. The administration, you know, their key objectives, they are very confident in saying that they get nothing from us, only their ability to make money or get some of their frozen money back, and the Strait of Hormuz will be open. Now, why would we not try it? What's the downs? We can go back to bombing in 10 seconds. It's not that complicated. It's really not that hard if you want to. I know some people will have a hard time with it, but remember what the Trump doctrine is, no forever war. What was the president's consistent message? They can't have nukes. Okay, now as part of this deal, we're told that they can't have the nuclear dust. They've got to turn it over, and if they don't turn it over, then basically the deal's been violated, and then it'll be the next phase of whatever the conflict emerges into. That's how I see it. All right, listen, we're all into health, wellness, fitness, nutrition, longevity, et cetera. Look, but for most of us, if we're really honest, we're guessing our way through health. You guess what foods to eat, what supplements to take, and then you wonder, hey, why am I bloated when I eat this food or that food? Why do I have brain fog? Why do I feel fatigue? A lot of times it's a message that your body is trying to send you and you're not listening to it. Now, your fingerprint, your DNA, that remains the same your entire life. 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
0: All right, so much going on. 800-941-SHAWN if you want to be a part of the program. So we're watching all of this. You know, the administration said the memorandum of understanding will be released this week. I think we'll know a lot, because I felt like the interviews that people have given have not been effective in as much as the media just wants to play gotcha. I mean, George Stephanopoulos does not care, and Obama's out there. There's no way they're going to do as good a deal as I did. I'm like, what, $1.7 trillion in cash and other currency, and pretty please don't make a bomb. And, oh, by the way, it sunsets in 10 years, and you get to build a bomb anyway. That's not what this deal is. I can guarantee you that part, but we'll have all those details tonight. Quick break, right back, 800-941-SHAWN.
4: Susan Lee, and this is the Fox Business Report. Stocks are rallying in afternoon trading, with the Dow hitting a record high and approaching the 52,000 level. Oil prices are falling to their lowest level since early March after the U.S. and Iran agreed to a peace. West Texas Intermediate crude is around $80 a barrel. Tech stocks are driving today's gains and lifting the tech-heavy Nasdaq. The Magnificent Seven big-cap tech stocks are higher across the board, led by Meta and Amazon. And shares of AI darling Nvidia are jumping 3% after the chipmaker said it would offer investment-grade corporate bonds for the first time since 2021. And shares of Roku are slightly lower following news that Fox Corporation has agreed to buy the streaming tech maker. Roku manufactures streaming devices and licenses its operating system to TV makers. That's your Fox Business Report. I'm Hillary Barsky, invested in you.
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0: Broncos back in the 70s, okay? And he can pull it up, and he can tell you all 22 that were on the field and what they did and how they did it. And it's just astonishing, his knowledge of football history, how he's kept current, contemporary. And, you know, he's really, you know, look, there were certain aspects of him that was just not going to divulge anything at any time. And so he got surly at times, and people got underneath his skin, and he just wasn't going to give them anything. We're on to Cincinnati. We're on to Cincinnati. We're on to Cincinnati. But you know what? When you get to know Bill, or when you spend time with Bill, he is really, really likable. He's considerate. He cares about his players. He cares about other people in his life. He'll go out of his way for you and expect nothing in return. So I have a really good feeling about Bill, a great relationship with him. I wish him nothing but success here in North Carolina, and he is the greatest coach ever.
1: He's one of the GOATs. You wrote, I think, one of the best sports books ever about GOATs. What is it that makes the best the best? What is that? Is it work ethic? Is it natural talent? Is it a combination? Is it coaching? Is it collaborative? Is it instinctive? What is that special something? Because you run the gamut from Mike Tyson all the way to Tom Brady, all the way to the, you know, every big GOAT and every big sport, Tiger Woods. You know all of these guys.
0: Well, when you look at Kobe, Ali, Jordan,
1: yeah,
0: these guys, Tyson, Phelps, they all have one thing. They are myopic in their pursuit, and they will let nothing stop them from getting to what it is that they do and how they continue to do it. Tom Brady said this to me many, many years ago, and he says it repeatedly. If all you ever do is all you've ever done, then all you'll ever get is all you've ever gotten. Imagine if Tom would have stopped after one. But no, he didn't. He took what he just said. That wasn't all he ever did. And so he wasn't going to get just that. He was going to go for 2, 3, 4, 5, 6, 7, okay? So he's never satisfied. And, you know, they're all trying to touch perfection, Sean. And the ones who are realistic, like Kobe, I said, Kobe, you're trying to be perfect. He says, I know I never will be, but it sure is fun to try. They touch it for a moment. Tiger Woods can touch it for a moment. And it's like a jellyfish. It slips away, but he wants to touch it again, again, and again. And that's what drives them, that feeling, that ability to be perfect for the moment, but know that it's so elusive that you can never be perfect all the time. And that's the distinguishing difference. That's the difference between good and great, and great and excellent.
1: All right, quick break, right back. More with sports broadcaster, our good friend Jim Gray on the other side. 800-941-SHAWN, our number if you want to be a part of the program. Your call's coming up. 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
1: 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Heroes like Fire Captain Andrew Donner, inspired by the bravery of New York City firefighters on 9/11, Andrew devoted his life to serving his community. He rose through the ranks of his fire department, training rigorously and leading with courage. And after a very brave battle, Andrew lost his life to lung cancer caused by occupational toxins. 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Now, Tunnel to Towers was able to honor Andrew by paying the Donner family's mortgage. 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

0: I'm Jerry Willis, and this is the Fox Business Report. The major averages kicking off the new trading week in rally mode, with the Dow notching its 16th record close of the year as oil prices fell on U.S.-Iran deal hopes. Tumbling oil prices are easing inflation concerns, with West Texas Intermediate crude settling at around $81 a barrel. Tech was the best performing sector, with chip makers leading the charge while energy lagged. The tech-heavy Nasdaq posting its best day since late March. Airline stocks took off as oil prices tumbled, with United among the biggest gainers, and its stock jumping over 4% for a fresh record close. The Dow winners, Caterpillar, American Express, and Goldman Sachs. The Dow decliners, Chevron, IBM, and Johnson & Johnson. The Dow rising 469 points, the Nasdaq higher by 795, S&P 500 up 123. That's your Fox Business Report. I'm Hillary Barsky, invested in you.
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9: 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They're building out the next generation of weaponry. There's a reason that Sig Sauer is a partner to our military. 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Now, I have an M17 pistol, the same one carried by our brave men and women that defend freedom around the world every day. 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We're a Sig Sauer family on this show. Sweet baby James, like me, has several. Linda owns the P365 Rose Special Edition, which I don't even know what it is, but apparently it's great for her. 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Anyway, just go to SigSauer.com today and check it out. 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Limited time offer. Don't let it pass. I guess, especially with Jason here, and Jason wanted the New York Knicks to win so bad. Jason and Katie are probably the two biggest sports fans we have working on the show. Katie wanted San Antonio. Jason wanted the New York Knicks. I wanted the games over so I didn't have to compete against the highest NBA rating since Michael Jordan. Obviously, it's been 53 years since the Knicks won, but you know, I really have a hard time understanding, and I was getting into this with Stephen A. Smith on TV last week when we talked about it here, is why do Knicks fans, if they win, they go crazy and they get violent? If they lose, they go crazy and they get violent. You know, sure enough, it happened again over the weekend, and I'm watching all of this unfold, and I'm like, what are you doing? Everybody should be happy and celebrating. You have cop cars ruined, you know, buses were torched, rioting in the streets, fighting galore. And I'm like, how is that a celebration? 53 years, you should be celebrating your city, not wrecking it. Here's some of the sights and sounds of that. What is the point? I don't know. But I guess if that's how they celebrate in New York City, that's why I love the free state of Florida. I will say the star by far in the series, he deserved the MVP, Jalen Brunson. I was so impressed with his play. But the bigger story of Jalen Brunson to me is he gave back about $100 million for salary expansion for the team, money that he could have had himself. And which is very selfless. Most players don't do this because in sports, you often get one, maybe two, if you're lucky, three. And I mean lucky career contracts like this. But he wanted a team to win a championship, and he was willing to give up money to get it, to build a better team around him. But he still misses Texas taxes. Listen.
13: Every championship that you've won has been won in Texas. The first one at Villanova in Houston, the second one in San Antonio, and now this one here in San Antonio. What do you have against Texas? And how special is it for you to be able to win this title with Mikel and Josh?
14: I have nothing against Texas. I love Texas. I miss the Texas taxes.
9: I miss the Texas taxes. Like, why is New York losing so many people to mass migration out of New York, the state, out of New Jersey, the state, out of Illinois, out of California, you know, all things we talk about all the time. All right, let's get to our phones. James is in Pennsylvania. James, hi. How are you? Glad you called, sir.
15: Doing great, Sean. Been a fan forever. Back to the Hannity and Combs days. And
9: thank you.
15: Reason for the, yeah, I just love what you do. And one of my concerns is with this, you know, the deal that President Trump is working on here, has signed, is giving money back to Iran, and that the people themselves, the Iranian people, who are fantastic people, are not really in control of their country yet. And to keep any of the mullahs in place and have to deal with them, and they can't be trusted. It's
9: well, they can't, but remember, they're not getting any American money, number one. They're not getting money up front. That was clarified, and we have J.D. Vance on tonight, and he will go over all of these points with us on TV. They basically get paid on per action basis based on what they are agreeing to do. And so if they want a chance to rebuild their country, at any point did you ever hear Donald Trump say that regime change was the goal?
15: Oh, no. He didn't go in there, I don't believe at all, with the idea of regime change, except to get rid of...
9: Well, they did. They kind of did get regime change three times, right? So that happened as a matter of course. But what was the president's main goal?
15: Well, to stop the nuclear threat to the United States was the main goal, and our safety and security of our own country.
9: And secondarily, the free flow of oil at market prices, which would be phenomenal if, in fact, the strait opens. And the price of oil today has been down as low as it's been since the beginning of this conflict. So in that sense, that kind of does fit in with Trump's doctrine, doesn't it? No forever wars. He didn't have regime change as a goal. What Steve Witkoff told us from day one about the 60% enriched uranium, we're going to get that as part of the deal. Or the payments will stop and probably the bombing begins again. That would be my take. I'm a Reagan Trust but Verify guy. And, you know, have they suffered enough pain yet? I don't know. Time will tell, right?
15: Well, President Trump was very cautious not to destroy infrastructure that would harm the Iranian people once they were able to get reestablished in their own country and have their own control, which is fabulous. I trust President Trump emphatically. I have 21 years in the military. I'd go and follow any order he would give. It wouldn't be a problem. I still have my original Art of the Deal book from 1986 when he came out with it, and I use it every day.
9: But I think that, you know, again, they're getting nothing. The only thing that opens up to them, it's kind of like, have you ever done a big construction project in your life? And you usually give a down payment, but that's not happening in this case. But for every phase of building, there is a payout. For example, they lay the foundation, you pay that money. The banks will only loan it in phases if you're building new homes. I don't know if most people know that. And then if you frame out the house, then there is another payment. You then put up the wallboard and paint, and that's another payment. Then you put on the roof, and that's another payment. So if they want to rebuild their economy, they have a chance to do it. I think there are other mitigating factors, how other countries in the region feel about it. Now, ultimately, I think Israel is, they're going to make their own decisions based on how the Iranians treat them. And, you know, we saw what happened when they attacked that Apache helicopter. We saw what happened when they went after commercial ships last week. The president pounded them 2 days in a row hard and then said, I'm hitting Karg Island next. And the backstory is they called and said, please don't do that. We're ready to sign the deal. That's how it happened. That's what I was told.
15: Well, my big concern is, who is he signing the deal with, and what are they going to do with any money that they do get when you go down the road and the negotiations go forward and they comply with a few things and then they get money, then they go off in another direction. You can't trust them. I don't trust them.
9: Listen, if you think I trust the Iranians, you got the wrong show. I don't trust them at all, but I'm a trust but verify guy. If, in fact, it just defies, well, a death cult defies logic anyway. But one of the good news, the parts of the deal, and I'll clarify this with JD tonight on TV, is, you know, our American inspectors are part of it. They've all told me we are, and we'll have eyes on them the whole time. I don't think they'll be able to get up to nefarious stuff. They'll figure out a way to either neutralize or take back that nuclear dust. And, you know, this is going to unfold over time, and we'll see how it plays out. Okay?
15: Well, I certainly hope so. I mean, I have full trust in what the president's doing, and not, you know, you may have some background knowledge, but inside edge, but I certainly don't. So, I mean, I trust whatever he's doing because I know there are other factors involved in making those decisions that, you know, common people like myself don't have a clue to.
9: I think common people like yourself are the people that make the country great. Don't sell yourself short here, James. You're a good man. God bless you. Back to our phones. Art is in Oregon. Art, how are you? Glad you called.
16: Good. I'm doing real well. But I want to follow up on what you said on Friday. Sean, first of all, big fan. Love the show. But you had said that, you know, you are the boss. And I just wanted to tell you that, you know what a boss is, don't you?
9: What?
16: Well, a boss is like a diaper. It's always on your butt and full of crap.
9: I am not like that as a boss at all.
16: Okay. It was just...
9: I'm actually very... And I think Linda will back me up. I'm pretty hands-off. I hire the right people that are capable of doing a great job, and I buy them lunch for radio and dinner for TV, and I am pleasant to them, and I appreciate their hard work, and I expect them to do their job. My expectations are high for a lot
17: Listen,
9: of people.
17: The fact that I have an Amazon subscription to Love's Soft and Cushy has nothing to do with the environment in which I work. Right, Sean?
9: I have no idea what that means at all.
17: Oh, come on. Have a sense of humor on a Monday.
16: All right. Well, thanks for taking my call, Sean. Love what you guys.
9: It's sort of like in relationships. There are guys that think that being the man of the family means to be Barney Rubble and Fred Flintstone and have Dino the dinosaur as your pet. No, the word gentleman is be a gentleman. I think that means opening doors. I think that means men pay for dates. I think that there are words that men should never use against women. I think that I'm very old school in that way. And, you know, if some people think that's toxic masculinity, then that's on them, not me.
17: If that's toxic masculinity, I'm a huge fan. Just a heads up.
9: Yeah. I mean, anyway. Appreciate it. All right, quick break. Right back to our busy phones. Toll free. It's 800-941-SHAWN if you want to be a part of the program. As we continue this Monday.
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0: I'm Lauren Simonetti, and this is the Fox Business Report.
1: The major averages kicking off the new trading week in rally mode after President Trump announced that an agreement had been reached to end the war between the U.S. and Iran that would fully reopen the Strait of Hormuz. Oil prices fell to their lowest level since early March, with West Texas Intermediate crude down around 81 bucks a barrel. Tech stocks climbed and lifted the tech-heavy Nasdaq for its best day since late March, with semiconductors leading the charge. Shares of AI darling Nvidia jumped 3%, according to reports the chipmaker is getting in gear to sell investment-grade bonds for the first time in around 5 years. The chipmaker is aiming to raise at least $20 billion through the offering. The Dow up 469 points for its 16th record close of the year. The Nasdaq higher by 795. S&P 500 up 123. That's your Fox Business Report. I'm Hillary Barsky, invested in you.
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2: 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We've got a couple of minutes for our good friend. It's AJ.
3: Big time Motown, Joe.
2: Talk to me, brother.
3: Hey, real quick, Motown. The mayor, don't give her no pub. She's an idiot. And the people in San Antonio, watch when you, I hope she, her term is up real soon. So she.
2: It's not. It's not. She just got in.
3: Oh, shoot.
2: That was a shoot. That was a shoot, Polo. I see you. Polo jumped. He said shoot. Go ahead.
3: I didn't do it.
2: Not this time.
3: Yeah. Oh, boy, like I want to. But, hey, Motown, Barack Obama.
2: Yeah.
3: What is that idiot? What is he claiming that Trump did what he did, and it's the same thing that he did? What is he on?
2: AJ, when I saw that soundbite, I couldn't believe it. He says that Trump just made the same deal with Iran, for those who are watching and listening, that he made that Trump canceled the first time. This is nothing like that. Obama literally gave Iran the right to make a nuclear weapon in his deal.
3: And gave him a pallet full of money to do it with. And your mayor, talking about New York, who burned up a brand new bus? Who beat the bus? I mean, I've never seen nothing like that. You winning. Who does that? I don't understand them people out there, man. It's unbelievable. But, you know, that's the way that place is out there. And, hey, Motown, the best thing you can do is just say, shake them and bake them, baby.
2: We're going to shake them and bake them. I got 20 seconds. Did you watch last night? You watch the UFC stuff?
3: Oh, I love that guy. Got it. When that, is that Hulk Hogan? Was that his son?
2: No. Uh-uh. No.
3: Who is that guy?
2: No, Hulk Hogan's name was Terry Bollea, something like that, an Italian name. This guy was just somebody disconnected, but he's a UFC fighter, and he walked out and said what he said about Michelle. I have to bring that up. AJ, we love you.
3: Love you, man.
2: All right, talk to you in a bit. AJ's good stuff. AJ from Houston, go follow him over on X. Your thoughts about what you saw last night as well. We'll get into the Iran deal, too. Keep it here.
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5: We're coming up on 6:30 on WSGW. Good evening. My name is Terry Henney, and this is the WSGW Farm Final for Monday, the 15th of June, 2026. In Chicago today, pluses on the Chicago Board of Trade. It was a good day. Over on the Mercantile Exchange, the beef complex was positive. Pork complex was negative. All of those prices coming up when we switch to Brownfield in just a moment. As far as our weather is concerned, a nice sunny day. Temperatures running below normal, but nobody is bothered by it at all. It was just an absolutely gorgeous day today. A little bit more in the way of rain shower activity is in the forecast, not only for tomorrow, but the next few days. We'll get into that forecast for you, but let's get back to those closing prices. Program brought to you this evening by the folks from Star of the West and by DTN.
6: 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Hello, I'm Megan Grebner with this Brownfield Market Update. Direct cash cattle trade activity was quiet, typical for a Monday. Show lists for this week are mixed. Higher in Kansas and Nebraska and Colorado, but lower in Texas. Significant trade volume could hold out until sometime Thursday or Friday, especially if the market follows the trend of recent weeks. Cash hogs finished the day higher with a fairly light negotiated run. Processors were a bit more aggressive in their procurement efforts Monday afternoon. Bears and gilts at the National Daily Direct were up $1.98 with a weighted average of

0: 97.25. The Western Corn Belt was $1.20 higher, also with a weighted average of 97.25. Prices at the Iowa, Minnesota, and the Eastern Corn Belt were not reported due to confidentiality. For the latest in market news, go to brownfieldagnews.com. I'm Megan Grebner for Brownfield.
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4: Are the West, Cassidy, Rapson, as well as Frankenmuth. We found the wheat finishing up a nickel, 570 on the white, 495 on the red. New crop at 580 on the white wheat, the red wheat at 495. Corn up 3 cents at 366, new crop up two at 392. The soybeans up a nickel at 1049, the new crop of three at 1060. A few clouds around, but mostly clear tonight, a low of 56. Sun will set this evening at 9:19, rise tomorrow morning at 5:54. A mix of sun and clouds tomorrow, some scattered showers around, a few more by the evening as the front will be sliding through, looking for a high of 73 and a low of 53. On Wednesday, sun and clouds again, spotty shower around. I think the best chance is going to be later in the day, and then overnight on Wednesday night, a real good chance of seeing rain. 70 for a high, 58 for a low. Moving into Thursday, we're going to be looking at partly cloudy skies with some morning shower activity to start. 72 for a high. And then on Friday, Saturday, and Sunday, some scattered showers around, mid-70s for high temperatures all 3 days. That's it for our closing prices this evening. Join us tomorrow, early morning edition at 5:30. 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

0: excuse, whether it be to attack someone around them or to be violent, even towards our police officers.
1: Mamdani said this parade could be the largest in New York history and will be the first ticker tape parade for the Knicks, who did not get one when they last won the NBA title back in 1973. Singer Bonnie Tyler's family out with an update on her condition. They say Bonnie is no longer in a coma, but is still quite unwell and in the ICU in a Portuguese hospital. You're listening to ABC News.
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9: Here's your WSGW meteorology forecast. Fairly quiet weather early on, but we do have a system moving into the area, bringing with it lots of clouds, areas of showers, and a few thunderstorms starting on Tuesday and continuing for a good portion of the week. Taking a closer look at our forecast, clear to partly cloudy, low near 56. Sunny to partly cloudy Tuesday. Areas of showers and a few thunderstorms, high of 75. Chance of showers and storms Tuesday night will cool to a low near 54. High of 75 on Wednesday. Occasional sun. Chance of seeing some light rain. I'm meteorologist Laura Lockwood with a WSGW weatherology forecast. Right now, 74.
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